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4: Isn't that a remarkable governor? And yes, he would be a great president. Did I just say that, Rich? Does anybody know anybody who's more conservative than him? Me? No. And down the line, man. Down the line. And the next guest, the next governor, same thing. It's a big state, Texas. And the Democrats are really trying to take it over with open borders. They're really trying to take it over with these Islamist centers. And I want to talk to the governor about that. I want to talk to him about this group CARE, where there's litigation going on. And I want to remind you that he really jumped into the pool when he took on California on the allotment and the assignment of congressional districts. So these are two of the best governors in the country. And I argue two of the best governors ever. And we need them. These are the two biggest Republican states, Texas and Florida. We'll be right back.

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8: It's an honor to have the governor of Texas, Governor Abbott. He stepped out of an event, so we're very pleased that he can join us even for a short period of time. Governor, welcome, and I wanted to discuss with you the litigation with this group CARE, which is really a Hamas front group. Can you fill us in on this?
9: Sure. So what instigated this litigation is the Texas legislature recently gave the governor in Texas a new tool, and that is to designate certain organizations as foreign terrorist organizations. And learning what I learned about CARE, I used that tool to designate CARE as a foreign terrorist organization. And you know full well why that designation is deserved. But CARE took offense, and they filed a federal lawsuit trying to overturn my designation. When we got into the lawsuit, we said, you know, we are going to use this opportunity to prove to the world exactly what CARE has done.
8: Beautiful.
9: And so we issued discovery requests to have CARE turn over every bank record, every financial transaction, every person they've met, every time they've traveled to any foreign-based terrorist country or location. We're going to get access to all of their financial records that will show who they've given money to, who they've gotten money from, what they've paid for, what they have gotten paid to do. And this is the first time anybody has been able to dig this deeply into the CARE operations. And what happened this week is the federal judge in the court in which this case is pending granted our request to have CARE turn those documents over. And I think CARE is in full-on panic mode right now.
8: This is so critical for the entire nation. So critical for the entire nation, what you're doing here, Governor. So important, because this organization has gotten away with pretending to be a civil rights organization when its CEO sat there in the Marriott Hotel in Philadelphia next to the International Airport. They were bugged in that room, part of the Holy Land Foundation, unindicted co-conspirators, and he's the one that hatched this idea that they would create this entity in the United States to get people elected, to get people on the courts, to get into the media. They've been hugely successful all over the country, in every state, in every city. This is very, very important. And I guess you got a pretty decent judge, because some judges may not have ruled this way.
9: Well, this is a Trump-appointed judge in Austin, Texas, of all places, who ruled the right way. And so, Mark, what we've been is persistent. We have uncovered CARE for what they are, as you just articulated. And now we are exposing that for the first time to many people across our state and many people across the country. And some of the Holy Land litigation took place in the state of Texas. Convictions took place in Dallas, Texas. And so this is not the first time that there's been illegal interaction between the state and the federal government and CARE in Texas. And we're going pedal to the metal right now to uncover any type of transaction they've been involved in, because we want to show the world they've been funding terror all these years. They've been funded because of their terror-based actions. They've been consorting with terrorists in locations across the globe. And we are going to ensure that my designation of them as a foreign terrorist organization is going to be upheld.
8: Well, this is wonderful. And for some reason, the Democrat Party and they work very closely together, which is very troubling. I know you only have a few minutes. Let me move on. Your state seems to be targeted, other states too, by this movement of Islamists with these mosques that they're building outside of Plano, Texas, which I'm very, very familiar with. When I got out of law school, I actually started working for Texas Instruments. I don't know if I ever told you that. But nonetheless,
9: you never.
8: What can be done about it?
9: You never told me.
8: I never told you. There you go.
9: Oh, so you said what can be done about it?
8: Yeah.
9: Yeah, so we've taken action. And the first attempt to do this was called Epic City. And as soon as they got going, we found out that there were nothing but fraudulent negotiations and plans and actions on their part in trying to create this so-called Epic City. And through state investigations by almost a half a dozen state agencies and through legal actions that were taken, we were able to eliminate Epic City and what their plans were. So what they did, they tried to rebrand themselves as the Meadow, and got some different land and tried to build exactly on the meadow what they wanted to build on Epic City. Well, it turned out they violated the law again, and that legal action has been taken against them, halting their ability to build the meadow, halting their ability to build Epic City. And I signed a law banning organizations like this from creating Muslim or Islamic compounds, creating no-go zones, and that's not legal in the state of Texas now. So we're using the full force of the legislature, of the law, and law enforcement to make sure that we're not going to have any Muslim-only communities, whether it be in the Epic City or elsewhere in the state of Texas.
8: Well, I want to thank you, because they're trying to create these segregated communities throughout the country, politically located, to have the biggest influence possible. It's all part of a national plan, and they're all involved in groups like CARE, for that matter. And I know you have to run, and we'll have you back one of these days, Governor. We're big fans of yours. God bless you, my friend.
9: Take care, great one. Take care.
8: All right, you too. Be well. Man, if we had governors like this in every state, you know what I mean, Rich? In New York, you have a shot at getting, at least getting Hochul out. And he sounded pretty good. And so we can hope for the best there, right? Bruce Blakeman sounded pretty good to me. All right. I want to share two stories. It seems the mainstream media hasn't connected, but we'll connect them. Story one, the U.S. Treasury's own 2025 financial report. It shows $6 trillion in assets and $47 trillion in liabilities. Now, last time I checked, that's $41 trillion of negative value, which means no value. Now, the word for that is insolvency, and if you take into consideration unfunded liabilities by the federal government, it's over $300 trillion off budget. Now, the 2021 gold prices since 2021 and the U.S. debt have both moved in the same direction, up, because the market already knows that the government keeps printing and printing and printing. And did you know interest on the debt right now is bigger than the entire defense budget? It's over $1 trillion. That's the interest. Now, here's story number two. In 2025, global gold demand passed 5,000 tons for the first time ever. Meanwhile, mine production grew only 1%. You can't print gold, so what is that? 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And the demand, obviously, now is significant. Now, this is why I trust monetary gold. 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

0: Speaking of tears, Governor Abbott was with a piece in the New York Post that CARE was cutting $1,000 checks for anti-Israel agitators who've been disciplined by colleges. And this is dated November 18, 2025, so a few months back. So CARE was paying students $1,000 who vandalized buildings, assaulted students, and shut down classes. And Newsom just handed him $41 million of your federal tax dollars. So you see the difference? The Democrats like the Islamists. The Democrats like these terrorist front groups. How else do you explain it? How else do you explain $41 million spent by California, our federal tax money, to support a terrorist front group? For God's sakes, what the hell's going on here? And we have this story from November that CARE was cutting checks for $1,000 for anti-Israel agitators. Now, Texas has done the right thing. They have labeled them a terrorist organization or a terrorist supporting organization. Governor Abbott, Governor DeSantis has done the same thing. And in California, they're paying them $41 million. And the Democrats are doing this all over the country. All over the country. This group needs to be obliterated. And what do I mean by that? It needs to be named nationally a terror front organization. Nationally. It's part of Hamas, and Hamas is part of the Muslim Brotherhood. And I don't give a damn if Qatar likes the Muslim Brotherhood. The Muslim Brotherhood should be designated a terror group throughout the United States of America by our federal government. This group CARE should be criminally investigated. It should be investigated by the IRS. That is the Treasury Department. It should be investigated by the Criminal Division of the Justice Department. And they ought to be investigating the people who run this damn thing. And if they can take any kind of naturalized citizenship away from them, if they deceived us in order to get it, and if they don't have it, deport their asses. Kick them the hell out of here. I don't care if the Democrat Party likes it or not. We know they hate America. I wrote a whole book on it. CARE. I'm so proud of what Texas is doing and Abbott's doing with CARE. This has been my wildest dream for decades. Ask Mr. Producer. Waiting for them to sue me so I could countersue them and get all the discovery. Remember, Rich? I've been talking about that for years. And now they dealt with the wrong governor in the wrong state, Texas. And I feel the same thing would happen to them in Florida and a few of these other solid states. That's why it pays to have these great governors. We shouldn't overlook any of them. Nobody gets coronated as a presidential nominee in the Republican Party who's not an incumbent president. This is not an attack on J.D. or anybody else. It simply is not. But we have to have a vibrant, vigorous primary and to make sure whoever comes out is able to duke it out with the other side, because they are power hungry and they want to destroy the country and we can't lose. Let's go to John, Phoenix, Arizona, on the Mark Levin app. John, how are you?
1: Thanks for taking my call. Long-time listener, second-time caller. Here's my question. I'm getting discouraged about, you know, Trump's potential decision to take this deal, I'm using air quotes, from Iran. My question is, if he makes a deal with them that does not include achieving the objectives he set out to do, is that a permanent stain on his legacy, one that is a disappointment to people who voted for him three times, like myself, and have watched him restore America as a superpower on the world stage and the faith in America for Americans? And so I'm just interested to hear your input on that. Thank you.
0: Well, you're welcome. I don't know yet, because I don't know if there's a deal, and I don't know what the deal is. That'll be very important, the details, if there is one. And number two, what I'll be looking for is, how in the world are you going to monitor this? How are you going to enforce it? because there have been efforts in the past to do exactly that. So what I've been doing is not attacking or anything of the sort. What I've been doing is saying, here's my view. And my view is we're there, the military's there, our ships are there, our jets are there, our bombers are there. Let's get it over with. I don't believe they're going to go away 10 or 20 years. I don't believe they're going to stop in 10 or 20 years. I've explained why over and over again. And I can understand why people are disappointed or what have you, but no need to be yet, because nothing in that regard has happened yet. And I'm hoping we can also count on the regime there to screw things up. There's a ceasefire right now in name only, I think, as well. I'll put it that way, because they're still firing missiles. There's little mosquito fleets still running around there. The UAE still having to deal with it and so forth. So technically, it's not there anymore, but we can call it whatever we want. We can call it a kumquat. But they don't act like a regime that wants a deal. But if they do want a deal, it's going to be a deal that's intended to be broken, in my humble opinion. So it'll be very interesting to me to see what it is, and I hope there isn't one. Now, that said, here's the deal. If there is something like that, what will the Democrats say? The Democrats will say he chickened out. The Democrats will say this is like Obama 2.0, even if it isn't. The Democrats will say we didn't really achieve anything. There wasn't an imminent threat. You know, they're going to spin, spin, spin. So my advice is don't listen to what the Democrats say. Don't listen to what the woke right neo-fascist isolationists say. Don't listen to what any of these people say, the media, because no matter what he does, it's going to be wrong, including what I encourage our government to do. Just do the right thing. Stay the course. Finish them off. Arm the people there. That's an essential element of this. If we don't do that, I don't know how we get rid of the regime. The people will rise up. They have risen up, and they've been slaughtered. They need a fighting chance. We red-blooded Yanks, we believe in arming freedom fighters, people who resist these tyrannies that want to destroy us. And we should do it. We've done it before. We did it under Reagan. It can be done. I don't know if the CIA is up to the task anymore. Bill Casey was up to the task. I just don't know what's going on. Maybe some of this is going on, and it should go on. The president said the Kurds stole some weapons. I don't have any weapons the Kurds stole, so give them to somebody else to get to the people there. It can be done. It can be figured out. So we'll see. I don't know what's going to happen here. I give you my opinion here. I give you my opinion on the Liberty's Voice podcast. I hope you're listening to that on Rumble and YouTube, and also, of course, on Fox. And I'm going to talk about this, my opening statement, my opening monologue on Saturday. You might want to check in there, and of course, Sunday, we're going to have General Keane, and we're going to have Newt Gingrich. That'll be very important as well. But, John, you're not the only one who's starting to be concerned or thinking this way and so forth and so on. I do know this. The Republican Party and MAGA conservatives are going to stand by the president. So the base will stand with him. And if we take this to the full end of a victory, and we do that, the polls will follow, the politics will follow in a positive way. If it's perceived as a non-victory some way, and that's how the Democrats are going to try and define this, that could be a problem. We salute our armed forces, police officers, firefighters, emergency personnel, our truckers and ICE. We thank you all. And all of you, great Americans, thank you for all that you do each and every day. And I will see you right here tomorrow. God bless.
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7: From ABC News, I'm Dave Packer. The Trump administration today hitting the Cuban government with new sanctions targeting the already fragile economy. Cuba facing a crippling U.S. oil blockade. ABC's Whit Johnson is in Havana.
8: For weeks, President Trump has repeatedly threatened potential military action against Cuba.
9: Cuba's going to be next. Cuba's a mess. It's a failing country, and they're going to be next.
8: The foreign minister warning of a bloodbath if the U.S. launched an attack.
7: The U.S. launching what it says is a counterattack on Iranian targets after CENTCOM says Iran fired at U.S. destroyers in the Strait of Hormuz today. It comes as the U.S. and Iran try to restart talks to end the war.
10: Sources tell ABC News a major sticking point is what the framework would say about Iran's nuclear program. The president wants Iran to hand over its nuclear material, the enriched uranium, telling me we'll get the enriched material. There will be no enrichment.
7: ABC's Rachel Scott. Officials with the World Health Organization say the latest outbreak of the Hantavirus on board a cruise ship doesn't have the hallmarks of the coronavirus pandemic. Maria Van Kerkhove with the WHO.
11: This is not the same situation we were in 6 years ago. It doesn't spread the same way. Like coronaviruses do, it's very different. It's that close, intimate contact that we've seen. And most hantaviruses don't transmit between people at all.
7: Of those infected on the ship, 3 people have died. Officials say that those who are in the hospital are stable. 8 years after the first lawsuit was filed against Ohio State, an attorney says 30 former football players have agreed to join a federal suit against the university over sexual abuse of student athletes decades ago by a team doctor. Hundreds say they were abused by Dr. Richard Strauss, who worked at the school from 78 to 98. ABC's Aaron Katursky.
11: This is not the same.
7: He says that Strauss is dead, but Ohio State has sincerely and persistently tried to reconcile with survivors, including settlements with more than 300 of them for $60 million. You're listening to ABC News.
12: Here's the official forecast for tonight. Partly cloudy, 47. Mostly sunny tomorrow with a high of 75. Partly cloudy, 53 for Friday night. Saturday, the weekend starts with mostly sunny skies, a slight chance of afternoon showers, and a high of 79. Saturday night, partly cloudy, 58. Sunday, showers and thunderstorms possible through early afternoon with a high of 82. Sunday night, a slight chance of showers and thunderstorms, the low 59. I'm Craig Allen on WGOW.
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16: Todd Starr.
18: Say, Councilwoman Robin acts like she doesn't have any authority with this homelessness. She was the third most powerful person in city council. She runs the homeless housing thing. She acts like this is just Mayor Bass. First off, inside safe, I like to say inside safe makes all of us outside unsafe. The reality is no matter how many beds you give these people, they are on super meth. They are on fentanyl. The DEA statistic says 93% of this is a drug addiction problem. Nithya, Councilwoman Robin's plan for treatment first. I will go below the Harbor Freeway tomorrow with her and we can find some of these people she's going to offer treatment for. She's going to get stabbed in the neck. These people do not want a bed. They want fentanyl or super meth. These ideas cost us over $400 million to house for 670, what did he say? 3,000 people for $400 million is an absolute failure for both of them. They're a team.
19: All right, welcome back, everybody, to the Todd Stearns Radio Show. Great to have you with us. Hour three underway, and the voice you just heard is a man by the name of Spencer Pratt, a reality TV star who lost his homes, has lost his home, rather, in the Palisades fires. And he is now running against Karen Bass and a city councilwoman to be the next mayor of Los Angeles. And let me tell you something, folks. This guy is gaining ground there in Los Angeles. I want to go right away to our Patriot Mobile Newsmaker line and welcome into the program our good friend, Dr. Wendy Patrick, a career trial attorney and, of course, a great Newsmax columnist. Wendy, good to have you back on the program. And by the way, folks, you can follow her, Wendy Lynn Patrick on Instagram, Wendy Lynn Patrick on Facebook. Wendy, I want to get your take here. Are you surprised at how well Pratt is doing, and why do you think he's connecting with voters? All right, I think we may have a connection issue, so we're going to get back to Dr. Wendy in just one moment. Guys, please let me know when we've got that cleared up. I want to go back and play some of the audio from this insane debate that happened the other night. Here is Spencer Pratt talking about how dangerous the streets of Los Angeles are. Cut number two.
18: We needed a mayor 3 years ago that was going to Sacramento and fighting the governor to get uncapped tax credits. We need post-production tax credits. And Councilman Rahman will tell you, my husband's a producer, blah, blah, blah. The reality is she's been in power for 5 years. Now all of a sudden she has these tweets and these posts and she's doing Substacks. Both of these people have been the reason why there's no more Hollywood. Not to mention, even if they do, you know, these things, we're still going to have drug addicts all over the street because they're treatment first, open beds, not mandatory treatment. Do you know, I talk to producers, they have to pay gang members right now to keep the streets safe, to go film anything on the streets of L.A. So absolutely no, these two politicians have failed Hollywood times a thousand.
19: Well, he's speaking a lot of truth there. All right, I want to welcome back in Wendy Patrick, a Newsmax columnist and trial attorney based in California. Wendy, good to have you with us. And I'm curious, are you surprised at how well Spencer Pratt is doing? And how do you think he's connecting with the voters there in Los Angeles?
20: Yeah, I'm never surprised when somebody is raising a common sense issue that matters to voters, whether or not he has the votes or the momentum to actually pull out a win. What a breath of fresh air to really be talking about what voters care about. Everybody that lives in that city, and I live close enough to be able to see the skyline from my house, we care about the problems that are created with a lot of the current policies, whether it's homelessness under a bridge, drug use, addiction. Those are all societal issues that are front and center in a large metropolis like Los Angeles. I would say they're front and center in lots of cities across the nation. But because we can couple that with so many other California issues right about now, including the fires, which this gentleman lost his home, we can pretty much safely say any candidate that's able to speak truth to the voters is going to do well in the polls.
19: I'm wondering what conditions are really like there on the ground. I think when a lot of folks hear of like, okay, yeah, they got a homeless problem. Well, we may have one in our community. You've got the guy sleeping on the park bench or, you know, sleeping on the sidewalk. That's my understanding is that's not what you guys are dealing with there in Los Angeles.
20: No, it's much different than that. And, you know, it's to the point where there are certain areas that many people avoid because it is so overrun. You can't get past on the street. Now, I say this, Todd, but I'm also always amazed at the extent to which sometimes they're relocated, sometimes overnight, and you wonder what happened. We had the same problem in San Diego, and they would have a lot of different types of measures. I mean, remember when Gavin Newsom was out there on television clearing homeless camps? Do you remember that, Todd?
19: I remember that, yeah.
20: We sort of go through cycles where it's worse, it's better, but one thing that never changes is the fact that it's a huge issue in a city like Los Angeles, and now that we're going into warmer weather, we want to make sure that anybody that's homeless is also taken care of so that they don't have heat stroke, not having the water, the shelter that they need. So it's a problem all across the board.
19: Wendy, there's a city councilwoman running, Nitha Rahman, and she came under a lot of fire as well. And Pratt, I was really impressed. Clearly, he's a political novice, but I think he came across as fairly earnest and a guy who has a pretty decent beef with City Hall. They burned, their policies led to him himself losing his home. He's not able to rebuild it. He's living in a trailer now. And I love how the local media tries to portray him as a millionaire. This guy actually punches back, says, I'm not a millionaire. I don't have a lot of money in the bank. You know, everything I had was in that house, and now it is gone because of the policies of these Democrats who've been ruling Los Angeles.
20: Yeah, and you know, what I like about that is the common sense ability to connect with everyone. And you know, I say everyone, I don't mean everybody who lives in a trailer or everybody who lost their home, but anybody that's lost anything and can identify with the chronology of falling upon, I don't want to say hard times, I mean, he's obviously has enough money, but times that really upend your life as you knew it. Anybody that's lost a home in a mudslide, boy, talk about California specific, I could say tornadoes for those that live on, you know, on the other coast. Anybody that's lost a lot of what they own can relate to the reality of the finger pointing begins afterwards. Whose fault was it? And are we living with policies that have the potential to disenfranchise anyone, especially when you're talking about something preventable like having enough water in the hydrants to be able to have what you need to prevent people from losing their homes to begin with. So these are things that he is saying that resonates with almost anybody listening.
19: Wendy Patrick joining us on our Patriot Mobile Newsmaker line. You can actually watch Wendy on our YouTube, Rumble, or Facebook Live video feeds right now. She is a Newsmax columnist and a career trial attorney based in California. You know, Wendy, I want to turn to the governor's race. I watched the debate the other night, and I am still impressed with Steve Hilton. I got to tell you, even Chad Bianco had some pretty good lines in there. How are things looking for the Republicans? I'm a hopeful man, but I'm not sure that's going to be enough at the end of the day. But how are things looking right now?
20: Oh, Todd, this is absolutely my wheelhouse. I love watching debates. I love talking about it afterwards. I love seeing the candidates get feisty, not just because it makes good television, but it's finally put the California governor's race on the map. There are so many candidates who will be on the ballot. To think about the front runners is now something that Californians are doing. The biggest issue that they're talking about to some extent, probably should be talking about it even more, is how to restore the California dream. That's not what people are living here in California. We've got the highest gas taxes. We do have nice weather, but we don't have the ability to spend the money we're making if we're even able to have the jobs that we want. And that no doubt accounts for the highest voting bloc right now, Todd, being undecided. And an undecided voting bloc means every debate counts. Every elbow thrown on the debate stage counts, because these are the ways the candidates are distinguishing themselves from one another. I do have to say the Swalwell dropout also engendered interest in this race, because it changed the playing field. Different people that didn't have a chance before suddenly were surging in the polls. It's really become the race to watch, and it's very interesting.
19: Wendy, I'm curious, if you were to grade the two Republicans, Steve Hilton and Chad Bianco, what sort of a grade would you give them on their debate performances?
20: Ah, and I'm glad you asked it just the way you did, Todd, because Steve Hilton is a natural in terms of doing well in front of the camera. So he came in with an advantage. British accent doesn't hurt him any either. He came in with a bit of an advantage in terms of presentation on the stage. But Chad Bianco brings law enforcement. I mean, he is a tough guy. He comes across as who he is. He's no nonsense. He wants the opportunity to be able to instill the programs that he believes in. He's not afraid to back down. He's very outspoken. So it's almost like if two people were able to hold the office, those two would be complementary to one another. So it's really going to depend a lot on who turns out at the polls, who fills out their ballots, because each of them appeal to a little bit of a different segment of the conservative demographic. It's really interesting to watch those two together.
19: I have to tell you, I like Hilton. I was left wanting more. I mean, and I think mainly because he is a media guy and this is his jam right here. And I really felt like he could have really hit home on a couple of big issues, one of them being the gas prices. And, of course, they were blaming Trump for the higher gas prices. And Hilton pushed back and said, well, you know, it's because of the Democrat policies. I would have loved to have seen Hilton, you know, bring out like a Karl Rove, you know, whiteboard and say, here's what the gallon of gas cost. but here are all of the fees that you Democrats are imposing on all of us that nobody else has to pay for. And I think you have to really get that simplistic to really hit home with the voters. Am I being a little too harsh here?
20: No, I think that is a technique that we've seen others use to illustrate points exactly like that on live TV. Doesn't lend itself to a debate stage format, is probably what Hilton would say, but that doesn't mean it can't be in some type of a campaign ad. I mean, sometimes the best

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1: Yeah, I knew you were going to play that clip, Todd. I knew you were going to play that because that is one of those instances where Chad Bianco probably, you know, wishes he hadn't said that last line. And part of it is the reaction. You know, especially when you have one woman on a stage of men, that's a dynamic to be reckoned with. We saw the same thing. In fact, we see the same thing year after year. And we just all have to be careful. I often think to myself, I wonder what it would look like if we had, you know, six women and one man on the stage. It would probably be the same kind of thing. Is no one wants to question each other's ability to parent. But at the same time, obviously, you know, his point was we want to make sure that everybody's making decisions yeah. that are safe for the community. It ends up being more about optics than topics sometimes.
2: Well, the good news is mashed potatoes were not thrown at anyone. So I think we can count that as a win for somebody. I don't know. Wendy, we've got to leave it there. You know how the radio business is. We've got to take a break. But we always love your great analysis. We're going to be checking back in with you very soon.
1: Thank you, Todd.
2: All right. The great Wendy Patrick, everybody. You can read her great work on Newsmax.com. And, of course, she is all over the social media feeds. All right, 901-260-5926, ladies and gentlemen. That is our telephone number. We'll be taking your calls this hour. 901-260-5926. 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
1: 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Just play the game one way. 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
7: All right, welcome back, everybody. And coming up in just a few moments, we're going to be checking with Josh Jones, our great Republican strategist, to see what's happening out there nationwide as we go through these redistricting battles and where all of this plays out. Now, of course, the big story is what's happening in Iran, and we do understand that there have been some. Apparently, more attacks on ships in the Strait of Hormuz. Want to share this information from Fox News. The president says that he believes a peace deal could be a week away, but he's been saying that for a while. Now we understand that a Chinese-owned oil tanker was hit in the Strait of Hormuz. This happened just a little while ago. A report from Chinese media reporting the ship's deck caught fire. It remains unclear whether any crew were injured. So there you go. The latest, the blockade still in place and apparently really packing a wallop on Iran's economy as well it should. And it will. We will see how all of that plays out. All right, our telephone number again, 901-260-5926. That's 901-260-5926. Here is Scott Jennings on CNN last night talking about California. We just had a great conversation with Wendy Patrick. I want you to listen to how Jennings frames the conversation. Cut eight.
8: If the state has failed, if the education system has failed, if it's an affordability crisis, if we're only one of five states where people are actually leaving instead of going into, if they have all these problems, is it a good idea to have one party rule for so long? And Hilton, I think, has articulated that. I asked him yesterday, you know, is it possible for a Republican to get elected governor of California? He has a way to lay out the math that shows, yes, you could attract independents and even some disaffected Democrats who are sort of fed up with the fact that they live in a state that's beautiful and has all these things going for it, but has been so mismanaged that people hate living here so much that they're fleeing to Miami and other places. And, you know, watching this debate tonight, watching Democrats argue with each other about how to raise more taxes, how to further ruin health care, how to let in more illegal immigrants, it makes you believe that someone like Steve Hilton If you just articulate the right questions, sometimes that can get you pretty far
9: on,
8: in a campaign.
9: Scott, the only way a Republican wins in California is if it's a, somehow out of this crazy jungle primary, two Republicans make it. But if there is one Democrat against Steve Hilton, whether it's Tom Steyer, whether it's Javier Becerra, that Democrat is going
8: to
9: win.
8: And my response to that is, you're probably right. But my question is that a good thing? Is it a good thing for California to continue to just vote for the same party that has created all these problems that everyone seems to agree do exist?
7: Well, certainly no doubt about that. And again, it's if you're electing the same people every single time and your problems are not getting fixed, hate to say that, but that's on you. I mean, at the end of the day, it really is. And by the way, all you Republicans that, you know, I know some of you are a little butthurt about this or that. You got to get over that. We have got to get to the polls, and we've got to make sure that we are sending a very clear message. And one of the ways we can do that is packing the polls at the primary. And I know I'm preaching to the choir here, but that's what we've got to do. All right, hang tight, everybody. 901-260-5926. We'll be right back.

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12: Dylan, how to describe the image I was just sent from inside the usually austere, rather dignified chambers of the Tennessee Senate. You know, at the politics in the South, it's all very, in the South, you know, we revere our politicians. And the Capitol buildings are somewhat sacrosanct, if you will, and you know, there's a lot of cigar smoke and leather chairs and men in suits. And I'm right now looking inside the Senate chamber at a live shot of a full-figured woman standing on a Senate desk. And I at first I thought, oh, wow, this is the Pink Pony Dance Club. But no, it is actually the Tennessee State Senate. And before you ask, I have no idea what the inside of the Pink Pony Dance Club, I'm just imagining that it would look something like a political arena. So there you have it. The latest there, as now the Senate gets ready to vote on this redistricting plan that is causing chaos and commotion around the nation. Well, help us figure all of this out, our good friend Josh Jones, our great Republican strategist, who is, and Josh, I just want you to know, first of all, I greatly appreciate all of your kind words and messages, and I am happy to say I've made it through almost 3 hours of radio today.
13: That's good to hear, Don. I'm glad you're doing better. But, hey, be a good patient. Listen to whatever the doctors say.
12: Well, I will do my best. So, look, here's what's happening in Tennessee. It's chaos at the Tennessee State Capitol. And I'm wondering, are you surprised here and your reaction that Tennessee lawmakers are going to get rid of that one Democrat congressional district?
13: I don't think so. And Democrats shouldn't be surprised, particularly Democrat elected leaders. I mean, if you look at California, Virginia, you know, our state just got gerrymandered. Now it's going to the Supreme Court to see if it holds up because the Democrats essentially rigged the system and rushed it along. So, no, I don't think Democrats should be surprised, particularly after the Supreme Court struck down the provisions of the VRA that relate to minority-specific districts. So, look, this is something that Democrats have started to escalate across the country, and Republicans are responding in kind.
12: When after Tennessee wraps up, and this is a done deal, I think within the next 20 minutes we're going to know, and then we'll move to the state of Mississippi, where a very similar situation. They've got one Democrat Senate seat or congressional seat belongs to Benny Thompson. His name just completely flew out of my mind. Anyway, it's one congressional district for the Dems, and looks like Mississippi is going to do the same thing that Tennessee did.
13: Yeah, I mean, look, this is about leveling the playing field as we head into the midterms. After what they did in Virginia, keep in mind, Virginia's a swing state. It's not something where, 90% of the state votes Democrat anyways. No, we're pretty 50-50 down the middle, and they drew a 10-1 map. So, look, I like, you know, not gerrymandering, having nonpartisan districts, keep things competitive. But, look, if the system's rigged, you have to fight fire with fire.
12: But I think there's also a message here, and look, Josh, you've been covering politics a long time, and you know, I can't find anywhere in the Constitution where it says that congressional districts have to be gerrymandered specifically to let a specific race of people have a majority of the vote.
13: Yeah, you're right, and that's what the Supreme Court upheld in the most recent case a couple weeks ago at this point, or we may be coming up in a month. But that's what the Supreme Court said as well. It said, look, hey, there's nowhere, no provisions, no statute law, no common law that says that congressional districts have to be drawn on the basis of race, or specifically accommodating on the basis of race. Now, look, you do want districts to be as fair as possible across the board, but in terms of mandating that had to be included as part of that process, it's just not accurate.
12: Josh Jones on the Patriot Mobile Newsmaker line today. So when we look towards the midterm elections, and you do have to wonder if any of those lawmakers in Indiana are regretting their decision not to go forward with the move here. First, were you surprised that 5 out of the 7 lost their seats in the Republican primaries? And what message do you think that sends to other Republicans who may be opposing the president's agenda here?
13: I'm not particularly surprised that they lost their primaries in Indiana because, number one, it was such a high-profile thing at the time because they were the only other state that had introduced the measure or been discussing the measure. So it drew a lot of national attention, also attention of President Trump. And look, President Trump was on the other side of the issue of that from them, and he's very much still in charge of the party. And I think the results in Indiana support that. Look, they still follow President Trump and they support, you know, his agenda and the America First movement. So one, not surprised that they lost their primaries. We'll see what the Indiana state legislatures do leading up to the November. If they go back and revisit the redistricting plan or not is to be determined, but we'll see. So, I mean, look, Indiana, Virginia, Texas, California, and also, too, I want to address the Democratic talking point that, oh, Republicans started this in Texas. Well, that's just not true. If you go back 2 years before Texas redistricted, New York did the exact same thing, where they drew out Republican districts intentionally for the purpose of giving Democrats an upper hand.
12: And look, both parties do this, and I'm with you. I don't like it, you know, but you got to play the Democrats' game here. And I know, for example, going back to Tennessee, Steve Cohen, when he was a state senator in the state house, he voted on a gerrymander that took that congressional district from Memphis all the way to Nashville. And that's the Republicans are just doing what the Democrats did to them, and they don't like it. You know, the issue I have is, okay, we can do tit for tat, but at the end of the day, we've got to have some sort of a conversation here about what is, in fact, fair representation.
13: You're right. You're right. I'm right there with you. Like you said, I do not like gerrymandering. I think it's something that we shouldn't have to be going down. Because to your point, it's just a war of escalation in the sense that it's a tit for tat. Republicans do it, Democrats will do it. Republicans do it, Democrats will do it. So we need a resolution here. And I think we saw an example back pre-Abigail Spanberger in Virginia of what that could look like. In Virginia, we had the fairest maps in the country up into the referendum a month ago. Where we had a nonpartisan commission draw the lines, and if that system failed, then the Supreme Court of Virginia would draw the lines, and we had the fairest maps in the country because of it. I think if you could see something like that implemented on the national level, we had these nonpartisan and independent commissions backed up by the state Supreme Court as a fail-safe, that it would fix a lot of problems here. And look, that's something I would totally support, like it equal, apply equally across all states and help get their actual message and elected leaders that they want into office.
12: Josh, real quick before we let you go, I want to ask you about Virginia. It just seems to me that Virginia voters, and especially Republican, but I would like to think independent voters should be just as enraged, you know, that all of these Democrats, and especially Spanberger, she campaigned on being a moderate. She was asked specifically about redistricting on the campaign trail, said she would not do that. This woman lied. I mean, there's no hedging it. She lied. She misrepresented herself to the voters, got elected. And I'm just wondering, are you hearing of any blowback? There are people, you know, regretting their votes or regretting not voting. Anything?
13: I mean, there's definitely Republicans, obviously, and a good fair amount of independents that are upset with Spanberger and the Democrats in Virginia because, like he said, they blatantly lied to them. And I think that's proven by the fact of if you look at the governor's race from a year ago where Abigail Spanberger essentially won like 14, 15 points, give or take, whereas this referendum won by about 3 points, I mean, that's a huge swing to the Republican side of things. And I think that's a representation that, look, a lot of these voters feel fooled by Abigail Spanberger because she lied to them. And I think that's emblematic of the entire Democratic Party right now. Their playbook is run as a moderate, and then as soon as they get into office, just run to the left.
12: All right. Well, we're going to have to leave it there. Josh, I know you're on the road, normally joining us by video, but we sure do appreciate you taking time for us today. Thanks a lot, Josh.
13: Thanks, Todd.
12: All right. The great Josh Jones laying it all out there in a lot of moving parts. Again, 901-260-5926 is our telephone number. I do want to go to Collierville, Tennessee, and Justin joins us. Justin, what is on your mind? I got a lot of people talking about what's happening at the Tennessee State Capitol today.
14: Well, Todd, I first want to start off and say that I'm glad that you're back and you're healthy. We were all praying for you to, you know, get back in the station. We miss hearing your voice. Also miss seeing your post on social media. So I've been watching the special session the last 2 days. So it's a done deal now. The House and Senate passed the new congressional maps, and it heads to the governor's desk to sign. I think a lot of people here, especially in Shelby County, we're relieved now that, you know, three Republicans will have a chance to have representation in Shelby County. And I don't see how this doesn't benefit Memphis. And, you know, it was just funny just listening to all the Democrats in the special session testify of how it, they're saying how it's benefited Memphis to have one Democrat congressional seat. And if you've lived here or visited Memphis, you know that we have not fared well under Democrat control.
12: No, and when I hear that kind of conversation, first of all, they're like, well, this is a black district and we deserve black representation. Okay, you've had a white dude representing you for almost 20 years now, but just put that aside for a minute. What good have the Democrats done for the people of Memphis, Tennessee? And I don't see anything, any benefit that they've had having a Democrat represent them in Congress.
14: Yeah, especially, I mean, Cohen, he's always been at odds against the other congressional delegates that are Republican in Tennessee. So his thing was, well, I could go to a Democrat president if we flipped over, but it just doesn't add up. The whole argument was about race, and you could tell they had scripted questions that they basically grandstanded in committees in the House and Senate to try to make this all about race. But this was never about race. It was about Democrats controlling or keeping power in the House of Representatives. So I think everybody's seen through their argument, and I've even talked to people that don't even really care about politics. Everybody in Tennessee, especially Shelby County, has been watching what's happening this week. Because in a way, this feels like almost our second liberation besides the deployment of the Memphis Safe Task Force that we won't be under Cohen's thumb anymore.
12: No, that's true. And he can always get a job working the drive through at the KFC. You know, the guy loves his fried chicken, right?
14: Yeah, he does, old clucking Cohen.
12: Indeed. That's one way to put it there. Justin, we got to leave it there. Thank you for those kind words, and it's good to hear your voice, and great to hear your observations, and I want you to give us a holler back. There are so many national implications to what's happening now, and Tennessee is one of those states in play. It matters. Thanks a lot, Justin. All right, we've got to take a break. 901-260-5926. This is the Todd Stern Show.
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12: Woman is literally standing on her, on a desk. I don't know if this is the actual senator. They're in the Tennessee State Senate chamber. This stately, you know, with the columns and the leather chairs, all of that. And she's standing there like she's almost dancing in some sort of a, in some sort of a club. Never seen anything like this. And I'm only hoping that, the senators are not throwing dollar bills, right? Because it's not a dance club. And ladies and gentlemen, we do have some breaking news.
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12: This is an exclusive to the Todd Stearns Radio Show. Our good friend, the Tennessee State Senator Brent Taylor, and he was the man responsible for bringing the National Guard to the Memphis area. He has just announced exclusively to us that he is running for Congress. State Senator Taylor is going to run in the district previously held by Congressman Steve Cohen. So this is huge breaking news. I want to read the statement from the now the candidate for Congress, Brent Taylor. He said that I am thrilled to announce my campaign. He said that Tennessee's new congressional map has created an opportunity to deliver another strong Republican voice to Congress and secure a brighter, safer, and more conservative future for our state and our country. He says, I've been on the front lines fighting for the people of Tennessee and Memphis, and he's been fighting to help crack down on violent crime, arrest dangerous criminals, protect our children, and rid our streets of illegal aliens. He also called out what he called the soft-on-crime Soros-backed district attorney, allowing the community to be terrorized by criminals. He also called out a bunch of the Democrats, Justin Pearson, the guy who called the state trooper a boy, as well as Congressman Cohen. He said they've incited radical liberals who have attempted to destroy Memphis, and he promises to fight every single day for the good people of this. I got no doubt that he's going to do that, and we'll definitely try to get him on the phone. And he'll also be a great supporter and defender of the America First movement. All right. Wow, Dylan, we made it through the show.
0: You made it, Todd.
12: I wasn't quite sure.
0: Yeah, but you needed to get back on the radio.
12: But yes, so this is yeah, it wasn't too bad, right? We got lost a little bit in the Isaac Hayes stuff.
0: It happens.
12: But you know,
0: reminiscing.
12: What are you gonna do? I mean, it is what it is.
0: We're all glad you're back, Todd.
12: Good. So I didn't keel over. I didn't just nod off during.
0: No, you look good. You sound good.
12: All right. We just want to make sure. We're going to do this all over again tomorrow. Tomorrow, open line Friday. May even throw in some trivia stuff tomorrow and some crazy stories. Well, we'll talk politics, but we've got some non-political stories to talk about as well, including whether or not you would allow a woman to live in her car in your neighborhood. They're actually having that debate right now in Colorado, and we'll tell you it's a crazy story, and we'll cover all of that tomorrow as well. Folks, if you haven't done so, head over to our website, go check out our stories, download our podcast, our newsletter, and also be sure to check out my brand new book. It'll be out in stores very soon. It's called The Golden Age, How Trump Saved America. I want you to get a copy of this, actually get two or three. Trying to figure out how much of the insurance is going to cover from the past couple of weeks. So, no, get out there, get a copy of the book. You're going to love it. I can promise you that. All right, folks, what an honor to be back with you. Thank you, and we will be back tomorrow.

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6: From ABC News, I'm Dave Packer. Severe storms and tornadoes leaving behind a trail of destruction in Mississippi.
7: Outside Hattiesburg in the town of Purvis, reports of people trapped in their homes, entire subdivisions in splinters.
8: We came into this hall and everybody kneel down.
7: The tornado hit just as Pastor Jimmy Brazil and congregants at Coal Town Baptist Church were finishing a meal.
8: After things kind of settled a little bit, we began to venture out and look, and we saw that our fellowship hall was destroyed.
7: Across the state, at least 17 people hurt and more than 1,000 buildings and homes destroyed.
6: ABC's Faith Abube in Purvis, Mississippi. 3 people who were aboard the MV Hondius cruise ship have died from the Hantavirus, and 2 others infected are currently hospitalized in the Netherlands. ABC's Victor Oquendo.
9: When the ship arrives in the Canary Islands, passengers and crew will be screened on board before they can go home. As for those 7 Americans who returned to the U.S., none have symptoms, but they are being closely monitored.
6: President Trump asked about the outbreak.
10: We have a lot of people, a lot of great people studying it. It should be fine. We hope.
6: The president commenting during an on-site inspection of renovations to the reflecting pool outside the Lincoln Memorial. Earlier today, the president found out a trade court ruled that his global 10% tariff is unlawful.
11: Donald Trump put in place the 10% tariff hours after the Supreme Court ruled against his first attempt at tariffs in February. With today's ruling, the Court of International Trade concluded that Trump's fix to his illegal tariffs is unlawful, too. In a split ruling, the court said the Trump administration misread a key term in the law used to justify the sweeping tariffs. Peter Harlambous, ABC News, New York.
6: The U.S. launching what it says is a counterattack on Iranian targets after CENTCOM says Iran fired at U.S. destroyers in the Strait of Hormuz. This is the U.S. and Iran try to restart talks to end the war. A one-page framework would be a precursor to more talks. 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
12: Here's the official forecast for tonight. Partly cloudy, 47. Mostly sunny tomorrow with a high of 75. Partly cloudy, 53 for Friday night. Saturday, the weekend starts with mostly sunny skies, a slight chance of afternoon showers, and a high of 79. Saturday night, partly cloudy, 58. Sunday, showers and thunderstorms possible through early afternoon with a high of 82. Sunday night, a slight chance of showers and thunderstorms, the low 59. I'm Craig Allen on WGOW. 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
14: How did I lose weight? 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I love this stuff. 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

0: I'm John Batchelor. I welcome Professor Ian Baruma. His new book is Stay Alive, Berlin, 1939 to 1945. It is a story that, no matter how many times I have read it, I'm always amazed at new details. And the professor takes me to Berlin at the beginning of the war and right through the last moments when the people of Berlin are left to the mercies, or not, of the Russian army. However, I choose a scene in the professor's book that takes place in 1943 to begin, because it's about his dad, his father, Leo, on a train platform in Nijmegen, which is a beautiful Dutch city that was part of Operation Market Garden. That's where perhaps you've all heard about it before. One of the three bridges too far that the Allies tried to cross in order to shorten the war. It didn't work. Nijmegen was relieved of the German occupation in 1944, fall of 44. We follow Leo, the professor's father, through letters that he wrote to his parents in Nijmegen and his sister in The Hague. At the same time, on that train platform in 1943, Leo has returned from the countryside and he's with his father. There's a great risk to Leo because the Germans, now short of manpower at home, are dragooning people, young men from across Europe. And under orders, they're dragging them into working in Berlin or other major cities. Leo knows that he's at risk. And as the authorities close in on him, he makes a choice. And he will serve the German empire rather than have his parents put at risk because he's run away. Professor, congratulations. I take you to that scene because it's your dad and it's your granddad. And it's the kind of choice that no one should have to make in his life, myself or my parents. He chooses his parents. Good for him. Who was Leo at that moment? And what did he believe was ahead of him in Germany? Good evening to you.
1: Good evening. You don't have to refer to me as the professor. I teach part-time, but it sounds a little too formal. I'm not really an academic. So Ian will do. My father was then a law student, and law students in 1943 were given an option. They could sign a loyalty oath to the Nazi occupation government of the Netherlands, in which case they would not have to go and work in Germany, at least not immediately. And if they refused, they would be forced to go and work in a German factory. My father, like more than 70% of students at the time, refused and went into hiding. Something went wrong. He was never entirely clear what, but he was called back to his hometown, probably by somebody in the student resistance, and found himself on a station platform with his father, my grandfather, and was haunted by what happened really for the rest of his life, because they were surrounded by the German police, but he probably could have made a dash for it. But instead of that, he listened to an announcement on loudspeakers which said that those young men that did not sign up for labor in Germany would themselves be arrested, and their parents probably would be too. And my father had a long discussion with his father, who left it up to my father to decide. And my father decided he couldn't risk his parents getting into trouble. And so he signed up, and via a particularly nasty concentration camp in the Netherlands, where he spent a very short time, he ended up in Berlin, in a factory in East Berlin. I don't think he had a clue what was going to happen. Certainly not a year later when the bombings got particularly bad, but that's where he was. And because he was not Jewish, my mother was, but she was British and so was saved by being in Britain during the war. My father was considered to be one of the sort of one of the Germanic people. So you had different ranks of foreign workers at the very bottom, of course, where the Jews and the concentration camp prisoners. Then you had the Russians and the Eastern Europeans, who were very restricted and very badly treated. Then you had the French and the Italians, and above that you had the Germanic people, Norwegians, Danes, Dutch, and so on. So he had a certain amount of freedom. And so the letters to roam around when he wasn't too exhausted from the bombings and malnutrition. And what he saw is in the letters. And even though he had to be very careful about censorship, so you're never quite sure how much he's leaving out, the letters reveal the experience not only of the hardship of living in the enemy capital and under the Nazis and being bombed, but also it's the account of a provincial young man living in a great metropolis for the first time.
0: The backstory. Leo arrives in 43. However, the professor's book begins on the beginning of the war.
1: And Ian's book.
0: Ian's book begins at the beginning of the war. And we see the war, Berlin's aging into this process that we think of as Götterdämmerung, but at the time it was a major capital of Europe, always a striving to compete with Vienna or Paris or any of the other capitals. And in Berlin were different personalities, and we meet many of them, who are attracted to the resistance, or at least who resist the Nazis' propaganda through the man Goebbels. So we have a villain, Goebbels, always issuing edicts and making movies, and we have heroes who are unlikely heroes as the war begins, because on the first few days of war, there's this eerie sense that nothing's changed. Did I read that correct, Ian, that they said, well, if we're at war with Britain and France, where's the fighting? What happens next? And that was the beginning of the so-called phony war. What was that, Ian?
1: Well, right in the beginning of the war, unlike in 1914, the beginning of the First World War, when many Germans were cheering in the streets and people in France and Britain were doing the same and saw it as a great patriotic enterprise, not knowing what a catastrophe it would become. Most Germans, and certainly most Berliners, because Berlin was not really a Nazi city. The Nazis and Hitler distrusted Berlin. To them, it was the kind of metropolis that represented everything they hated, a bit like some MAGA people's views of New York City, a den of vice and foreigners and so on and so forth. So, and people were apprehensive. They didn't really want to be in another war. And so when Hitler started it, they were all hoping, or not all, but most people were hoping it would be over very quickly. And since the British and the French hadn't really reacted in 1938, when Hitler's Germany took a great chunk of Czechoslovakia and then annexed Austria, people were hoping the same thing would happen again, and that the war would be short and over soon. Of course, that's not what happened. And by the time my father got there in 1943, things were already looking pretty dire, because it was after Stalingrad when Germany and Al-Alamein, when Germany started suffering very serious defeats.
0: The personalities, the Berliners you follow, people who've married to Berlin, who have emigrated there or are assigned there as diplomats, experience the early stages of the war. This is September 39 into 40. They experience it as through the radio, and much of the radio policy is directed by Goebbels, who is a Hollywood executive producer in his own mind. And he's always coming up with ways to influence the German people, he calls the masses, with what we call propaganda. But it becomes a player in your book. It's called the PROMI, and the Ministry of Propaganda. And I get the impression, Ian, that though they know they're not being told the truth, that is a major way that they hear about the events in Dunkirk or in Norway or in Denmark. They know to distrust it. At the same time, they could be punished for listening to the BBC. So they have a limited understanding of what's actually happening outside of Berlin. Must have been an eerie feeling. And that would be why they always want an end to the war. Maybe the French and the English can accommodate to us and end this war. So when we come back, who is Goebbels? And what story is he telling? What's in his imagination fighting a war against one more time in 20 years, another world war? Ian Buruma is the author. Stay Alive is the name of the new book. This is Berlin, 1939 to 1945. I'm John Batchelor.
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0: I'm John Batchelor with Ian Buruma, and the new book is Stay Alive, Berlin, 1939 to 1945. Ian, Goebbels is so much a figure in the backdrop of all the horror that Berlin suffered. Who was he at that moment? What power did he have in the Third Reich?
1: Well, the first thing to understand is that propaganda was not a bad word in the Nazi lexicon. I mean, they were proud of propaganda. He was the propaganda minister, and you had a propaganda ministry. So this was seen as an entirely positive enterprise, as it was in the communist world. And of course, the goal was to make sure that people didn't get any other information except for the official propaganda. Now, that didn't always work because people did listen, even at the risk of being arrested or worse. Many people did listen secretly to the BBC and that kind of thing, but it was strictly forbidden. And Goebbels was a master propagandist, and he understood the power at that time, not only of cinema, but also of the radio. And Hitler was very much a dictator of the radio era. I mean, his rantings and ravings that excited big rallies, of course, but sounded very compelling on the radio. It probably wouldn't have sounded so, it would have sounded hysterical on television. So this was very much the radio age. And what is important to realize about Goebbels and his methods was that Germany cannot really be called totalitarian, because unlike in Mao's China or in Stalin's Russia, if you were not Jewish and if you were kept, you managed to keep out of trouble, you did not voice any dissent or anything like that, there were still a lot of areas of private life where you were free to do, more or less free to do what you wanted. And Goebbels was very keen, and he writes in his diary somewhere, he says, propaganda is very important, but people should never be bored. So he was very keen on amusement and entertainment. And so there was a lot of entertaining culture going on in Berlin at the time. I mean, it lost its satirical bite of the Weimar period. It lost its experimentation, its avant-garde, and so on. But Goebbels was very keen on entertainment.
0: That is why we have so much to say about the movie stars of the time, and also the people who present a better world than the one you can experience during the war. There's a German word that comes up often when people explain to themselves why they're not choosing either to be Nazi or anti-Nazi, and it's called unpolitisch. What does that mean, Ian?
1: Well, unpolitisch literally means unpolitical. But of course, it was used as a justification very often for having looked away when there were terrible things going on, when you saw Jews being herded through the streets and into trucks on the way to the railway stations from where they would be deported to death

0: camps. A lot of this went on in broad daylight, in a way that everybody could be aware of the horrors of the Third Reich. But one way of saying, well, I didn't know anything, was to say, I wasn't political. And I wasn't political was a way to keep your head down and your nose clean and out of trouble. And that meant deliberately not taking notice when one should have taken notice.
1: There, according to the reporting I have here, there were 90,000 Jews living in Berlin. But that's what is a Jew becomes important to understand, because there were all these racial laws that people had to deal with. What was a Jew in 1940, and what was an acceptable Jewish marriage? And you understand, they had these categories. I got lost in them, that they would rationalize in any direction.
0: Well, there were 90,000 Jews living in Berlin when the war began. Of course, there were only a few thousand left when the war was over. Right. But what counted as a Jew was depended on the Nuremberg laws. So they had racial laws that were promulgated in 1935. And these were indeed rather complicated. If you had four Jewish grandparents, you were a full Jew. If you were had two Jewish grandparents, you were a mixed Jew of the first degree. Now, if you'd been raised as a Jew, as somebody with only one Jewish parent, you counted as a full Jew. If you were not raised as a Jew, you would fare slightly better. If you had one Jewish grandparent, so you were a mishling of the second degree, you could survive fairly easily, and even in some cases serve in the German army. Helmut Schmidt, the former Chancellor of Germany, was one of those people. He had a Jewish grandparent. So it all depended. But what to do with the half-Jews and what to do with the people who were married to Gentiles was debated in Nazi circles amongst Nazi leaders until the end of the war. And there were those who said, murder them all. And there were others who said, well, let's leave it until the final victory. And that was the view that prevailed. So if you were married to a Gentile, you were protected from deportation. You were not protected from all kinds of other forms of bullying, but at least you were not sent to the death camps. But if you were a half-Jew and raised as a Jew, you were.
1: There's a philosophical challenge in the reporting of the decisions made by the people whose diaries Ian uses to tell the story. How do you conduct yourself honorably inside a criminal regime? And I don't believe they ever solved it. Is that correct, Ian?
0: Well, it's an insoluble problem because it depends on the individual. But this is really one of the main reasons I wrote this book, because there are many books about the victims of the Nazis, quite rightly, because what they suffered has to be remembered.
1: Right.
0: There are many books about populations under Nazi occupation and who joined the resistance, who collaborated, and so on. But the moral dilemmas of the kind that my father faced on that railway station are particularly common, of course, when you're among the perpetrators.
1: Let's plunge into Berlin. And Ian Baruma's new book is Stay Alive and Why Stay Alive When We Come Back. I'm John Batchelor.
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0: I'm John Batchelor. I'm with Ian Buruma, the author of the new book, Stay Alive, Berlin, Experience of Berlin in Wartime, 1939 to 1945. Leben Sie übrig. Leben Sie übrig is the best I can do, Ian. What does that mean in German, and what does it represent?
1: Well, this was the greeting that people adopted instead of saying Auf Wiedersehen when the bombing got really bad and nobody knew whether they were going to survive the night or the next day. And it's a difficult term to translate. Literally, it means it's what's left of a meal, or what's left of a building after it's been demolished. It's not usually applied to people, to human beings. But the best I could do was stay alive. So survive. That's really what it means. And that's what people used as a greeting when the bombings got bad. This, you know, they would say, when they said goodbye to each other, they'd say, survive. I hope you'll still be there tomorrow.
0: Our major protagonist, Leo, has not arrived in Berlin yet. It's now 1940. And we meet some of the personalities whose stories are in their letters or people about them. Some of them were destroyed. Some of them survived Berlin. Right now, we're going to speak of a man named von Moltke. And his choice, he wanted peace. He was a man of peace. He was a distinguished, educated German. And yet here he was in Berlin in March of 1940, trying to justify how he should conduct his life. Who was he? What did he do, Ian?
1: Well, Helmut James von Moltke was a Prussian aristocrat. He was related to the famous General von Moltke in the First World War. And even though he was not himself directly involved, he was very much in the circle of the people who tried to assassinate Hitler unsuccessfully in July 1944. Many of them were aristocrats. Many of them came from old Prussian families, not all of them, and they all had different political views, but they all thought that Hitler was leading Germany into a catastrophe. And he was one of those people who, in the first few years of the war, he worked for the military intelligence, thought that by being on the inside, he might be able to sort of mitigate some of the worst aspects of Nazi rule. This turned out not to be the case, but that's what he thought. He was a decent man, very pious Christian, upper class, highly educated, Anglophile. And I think one thing that is noticeable from his letters to his wife and the accounts by some of his friends in those sort of upper class Berlin circles at the time was not only that they despised the Nazis because they were relatively decent people, but there was also a certain element of class involved there. And they thought that the Nazis were vulgar, plebeian upstarts who shouldn't be running a country. It should be people like him, like von Moltke, these educated people with international connections and so on. They were the rightful rulers of Germany. And that was one of the reasons, I think, for their antagonism. But there were also those who were opposed to the Nazis out of sheer decency.
0: The puzzle about Goebbels is his fascination with Hollywood movies. It was the fascination for all of the so-called leaders in the Third Reich. Hitler liked his certain movies, the Bengal Lancers, for example. Figure that one out, The Lives of the Bengal Lancers. But not only did Goebbels like Hollywood movies, he wanted to make Hollywood movies. And we're going to follow the story of three movies that he produced or drove to be written and released to the German people, a way of telling the story of the ironies here. The first one is Jud Süß. What was that, Ian?
1: Well, Jud Süß was one of the most viciously anti-Semitic propaganda films made by a not a bad director called Veit Harlan, whose niece later married Stanley Kubrick, who was, of course, Jewish. And he got on quite well with Veit Harlan as long as they discussed movies and probably nothing else. And it's an old anti-Semitic novel and turned into a very, very nasty anti-Semitic film about a Jewish money lender who corrupts everything around him and ends up being hanged in an iron cage while everybody bays for his blood. It was a popular film. It won a big prize at the Venice Film Festival. It was popular in France. But it was one of the very few overtly anti-Semitic films made in the Ufa studios in Berlin at the time. The other one was The Eternal Jew, which is just as revolting. But most films made during the Third Reich and certainly during the war were not vicious in that way. Some of them, of course, extolled the bravery of German fighter pilots and that kind of thing. But most of them were romantic films, comedies, amusement to distract people from the hardships of being in a country at war. And this was quite deliberate. This was Goebbels' policy.
0: This is the experience of Berlin in that period of 39 to 42. And the war is going on. Certainly the major battles are being played out. Operation Dunkirk and Operation Sea Lion, which was to be the invasion of Britain, not happening. At the same time, life in Berlin had moments that remembered what it was like before the Nazis, when Berlin was seen as a liberated city for culture and art, and also for American jazz music. Who was Coco Schumann? I don't want to leave him out. I loved his personality.
1: Well, there was such a... Jazz was very popular, just as in Berlin, just as Hollywood movies were. And Coca-Cola was a popular drink literally until the moment Hitler declared war on the United States after Pearl Harbor in 1941. So American culture was very big in Germany before the war, and really continued until 1941, even though Hollywood movies that featured... Jewish movie stars and so on were banned. Now, Goebbels wanted to ban jazz, but it was too popular to ban. So you had Nazi jazz bands, but you also had a lot of jazz that was going on more or less in a clandestine manner in small venues and bars and so on. And Coco Schumann was a jazz guitarist. He was half Jewish, raised as a Jew, so he did get into trouble, but he hid this. He never wore the yellow star or anything like that. And he was a member of the so-called Swing Jugend, the Swing Youth, who tried to sort of duck the strictures of living under a Nazi government, and they would say Swing Heil instead of Sieg Heil and call each other Bobby and Teddy and play jazz. And in order to keep the Gestapo off their backs, they will often play jazz numbers, but with sort of made up German titles or pretended to do something else. But he was one of them and survived. He was very young and survived in those jazz circles where they didn't care who was Jewish or who wasn't until he got caught. And then he ended up in a concentration camp where, again, he was in a band called the Ghetto Swingers.
0: And became part of the orchestra at Auschwitz. I believe that's how he survived.
1: Became part of the orchestra in Auschwitz that had to play while people were being hanged and that kind of stuff.
0: What we have here is life that is not one direction, and you get the impression that the Nazis, who are sadistic, are not very capable of closing down a city that is filled with very smart and ambitious people who know there's a war out there, but they don't feel it until the British bombers come. Now, through 40, there's reason to believe that the Nazis are winning. In 41, however, Hitler makes the decision to invade Russia, Operation Barbarossa. That begins the casualty list that make Berlin feel the war bitterly. However, that's not where we're going. Where we're going is what it was like up to the moment when the decision was made to murder the Jewish citizens of Germany and Berlin in particular. And that takes us to a place called the Wannsee Lake. What is that, Ian, Wannsee?
1: Well, the Wannsee is a large and rather beautiful lake around which many of the wealthy Berliners had their grand houses before the war, including wealthy Jewish Berliners. And in one of those houses, they had a conference I believe it was 1943.
0: Early 42, I believe, wasn't it?
1: 42. Okay, it was, yes. 42. I'm terrible at dates.
0: No, it's fine. I don't mean to test you. It's been a while since you've read your own book.
1: But,
0: January 42, led by Heydrich. Right. Please continue.
1: And they had this notorious conference of sort of top Nazi bureaucrats, diplomats, SS officers, and so on. The notes were kept by Adolf Eichmann, who was the one who was in charge of the deportations of Jews from all over Europe. And what they had to decide at the conference was the final solution, how the logistics of exterminating all Jews. And this was discussed in terms of railway tables and numbers and statistics and so on. And once they'd decided on how it was to be done, they retired with glasses of brandy around the fireplace.
0: What is deeply ironic here is the Wannsee is also a neighborhood that has beautiful mansions surrounding it and beaches where people can enjoy the summertime. And many of those houses were once owned by prominent Jews in Berlin who were as patriotic and served in the First War as anyone else. Those houses were taken from them, and between the outbreak of the war and the decision to murder the Jews, all of them, the Jews are forced to live in what are called Jew houses, and often their property is taken from them or they're just robbed straight out, but they're still alive until January 42. And what begins now is the dark phase. So when we come back, how did you survive with the German apparatus, the Gestapo, looking for you? The book is Stay Alive. Ian Baruma is the author. Berlin, 1939 to 1945. I'm John Batchelor.

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18: I'm John Batchelor with Ian Buruma. The new book is Stay Alive, Berlin, 1939 and 1945. Wannsee Conference in a beautiful neighborhood around a lake that becomes a center of summertime pleasure. There's photograph in Ian's book of all of the German families and young people crowded on this beach with two German soldiers staring at them with big grins on their faces. So it's middle of the war, but at the same time, Wannsee is the place we associate with the order to exterminate the Jews. However, Ian, what was a U-boat?
19: A U-boat, of course, means a German Navy submarine. But the word was used for Jews, mostly young Jews, because you had to be young and healthy and fit to be able to live a life of enormous risk and hardship. But it's Jews who decided to take off the Yellow Star and go into hiding and live a clandestine life, which was extremely dangerous because you needed papers just in order to eat. You needed shelter. You needed a roof over your head. None of that was guaranteed once you went into the clandestine life of the U-boat. You had to rely entirely on the goodwill, the decency, the bravery, or sometimes the cynical opportunism of strangers whom you often couldn't trust. But many of the U-boats didn't even know where they were going to be sleeping the next day. I mean, some of them slept in the zoo, some of them in public toilets, some of them in ruins of bombed out houses, and you had to keep on changing the place you were. Some of them were in brothels for a while, just to survive, and only the fittest and often the most attractive survived, because everything had become transactional. So it was quite common for people to say, okay, you can sleep over here for a few nights, but you'd better put out.
18: Yes, they developed a word called Opfer. That was the German word that Goebbels used all the time. So there's now tension in the city that wasn't there in 41 and 40 when they were perceived as winning the war. But what's different in 42 is that the bombers have arrived and the bombing of Berlin is underway by the British first. The Americans will join in 43. How did that change the lives of the people who were resisting the Nazis? Did it make it easier or harder on them? This is before your father arrived.
19: Well, first of all, the people who were actively resisting, well, that was always a very small number of people. It was too dangerous for most people to risk, even if they'd wanted to. Most people tried to survive as best they could. So there are real resistance figures in my account, and Ruth Andreas Friedrich, whose diaries I used extensively, was one of them. But it was rare. Now, whether it became more difficult after the bombing or not, I think it was always difficult. I don't think I'm not sure the bombing made the biggest difference on the resistance, but it certainly changed life. Not only the bombings, but the defeat in Stalingrad, which was a catastrophe for the German army. Hundreds of thousands of men died. And they realized really that the chances of winning the war were getting slimmer by the day. And then the bombings start getting worse and worse. And so that, of course, did change. And one of the things that changed was the nature, the kind of language used in the Nazi press. And before it was always triumph on all fronts and victory this and victory that. Now it was all about, we have to sacrifice is necessary, and we have to persevere, we have to live through hard times, we have to tighten our belts, we have to, etc.
18: There were moments, however, where people tried to survive by taking care of those who were on the run. especially the Jews on the run. But there were also moments when people who had been your neighbors for years suddenly locked their doors on them and wouldn't let you in, wouldn't let you duck away from the Gestapo. So the city is being torn apart by those who doubt, those who have confidence, and those who are being punished because they've helped the Jews. I got this sense that there were no rules whatsoever. It was individuals. And you have a number of diaries that have sad endings and a number of diaries that come to a success of escaping the Nazis. So it was catch as catch can. Is that the way to think of it, Ian?
19: Well, I think so, because what you get in authoritarian societies like Nazi Germany is a complete lawlessness, because there is no such thing as the rule of law. The law is what the party says it is, and or Hitler says it is. Hitler, I think I have a quote somewhere, I can't remember who said it, but that Hitler is the law. So it was lawless, and it was every man and woman and child for themselves. And Berliners and Germans in those days are no different from most human beings anywhere. Most people are frightened when there are dangers. Many people are cowardly. It's easier to lock your door when you see that your Jewish neighbor is in trouble and they're liable to knock on your door, than it is to help them, because that's dangerous. You risk not only your own life, but that of your family and friends and so on. So these are such difficult situations that, again, I've been very careful in writing this book not to jump to quick moral judgments.
18: We're going to turn again to a movie made by Goebbels, because it is a very strong indication of what human beings do when they're under pressure that they know they can't escape from, that there's no way out, and that they can't go on. They believe they can't go on another day, and yet they do when we come back. Stay Alive is the name of the book, Berlin, 1939 and 1945. Ian Baruma is the author. I'm John Batchelor.
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0: I'm Dave Packer. Multiple sources tell ABC News that the CDC has activated their Emergency Operations Center and has classified the Hantavirus outbreak at level 3. That's the lowest level of emergency activation and comes after that deadly outbreak on a cruise ship in the Atlantic. Senior fellow at Harvard University's Kennedy School, Dr. Ashish Jha, says that the virus does not spread as easily as COVID.
1: There's one strain, the Andes strain, that's the one that's causing this, does spread from people to people. It's pretty hard. You have to have pretty prolonged contact. This is not casual. This is not a grocery store. It's not being in an elevator with somebody for 30 seconds. You have to have prolonged contact with somebody before you can spread it to them.
0: U.S. and Iran exchanging a new round of strikes after weeks of calm. ABC's Rachel Scott.
2: The Pentagon says Iran fired missiles at American Navy destroyers trying to cross the Strait of Hormuz, and that the U.S. fired back, striking Iranian military facilities and command locations. Central Command describes the American strikes as self-defense. In an interview with Meet, President Trump called them something else, a love tap. Still, Iranians now accuse the U.S. of violating the ceasefire, though the president insists it is still in effect.
0: For 2 days now, investigators in Central California have searched a property related to the disappearance of Kristen Smart. She was last seen leaving a college party in 1996, and her body was never found. In 2022, a man she was with that night, Paul Forrest, was convicted of her kidnapping and murder.
3: The podcast Your Own Backyard is credited with helping crack the case. The host of the show sharing photos of Flores's mother, Susan, answering the door Wednesday when authorities showed up with a search warrant. Prosecutors believe Smart may have been buried on property owned by the Flores family.
0: ABC's Trevor Ault. Twister slamming Mississippi, leaving a devastating trail of destruction across the South. Hundreds of homes now destroyed and at least 17 people are reported injured. 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
24: Here's the official forecast for tonight. Partly cloudy, 47. Mostly sunny tomorrow with a high of 75. Partly cloudy, 53 for Friday night. Saturday, the weekend starts with mostly sunny skies, a slight chance of afternoon showers, and a high of 79. Saturday night, partly cloudy, 58. Sunday, showers and thunderstorms possible through early afternoon with a high of 82. Sunday night, a slight chance of showers and thunderstorms, the low 59. I'm Craig Allen on WGOW.
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0: I'm John Batchelor, continuing with Ian Buruma. The book is Stay Alive, Berlin 1939 to 1945. It is now 1943, and Goebbels, the Reich's minister in charge of propaganda and keeping everybody positive about winning the war despite the fact that that is no longer the case, despite the fact that the bombers come every night, and beginning in 43, the British will come at night and the Americans will come during the day. And the opinion is reduce Berlin to ashes, which they eventually do after 2 years of bombing. However, Goebbels' response to this is to make another movie. Ian, what was Munchausen? What did it represent?
1: Well, Goebbels was very keen to distract people from the horrors going on. And so he was keen on entertainment. He was very... He loved certain Hollywood movies, and he wanted to out-Hollywood Hollywood and do an even grander film than the best Hollywood productions. So there was no limit to the budget of Munchausen. And he decided that the only way to have a really good film shot in beautiful Agfa color was to ask somebody to write a script who was not just a Nazi hack, but who was really good. And they chose Erich Kästner, famous for Emil and his detectives. Now, Kästner was a persona non grata in Nazi Germany. His books had been burned, and he'd written a novel, a very sharp satirical novel about the Nazis before the war, so he was not... accepted at all in Nazi circles, but he was a very good writer. And he wrote a marvelous script to this fantastic film. And it is an extraordinary film. It's a very good film. It's funny. There are bits of satire in it even. The costs went through the roof. So they had real Meissen porcelain. Everything had to be real. They had real silver and so on. And to make sure that nothing got stolen, they had SS men dressed up in 18th century costumes as extras to keep control over the sets. But it is in the midst of a terrifying war, an extraordinary piece of entertainment.
0: Munchausen himself invents a world that he wants to live in because the one he's in right now is not up to his standards. And that would explain the fascination for it. It's a way of stepping out of the horrors of outside for just, 90 minutes or maybe 2 hours. Hollywood has ever since known that's a magical circumstance. I imagine they didn't consider that it would be used during wartime to sustain the German army. But it looks like extremely popular to show that movie. At the same time, the horrors, Ian, they're everywhere. I took one note. When the bombers come September 3 and 4 over Berlin, but Berlin knows what the bombers could do because they'd reduced the city of Hamburg several days before to ashes and killed 40,000 people in one raid, just the British. So you don't know whether you're going to leave the theater and wander into a bomb or whether the city's been destroyed outside of you. I don't have the imagination for what that would be like.
1: No, I mean, what this was so-called strategic bombing. And the idea for strategic bombing was that, which goes back to the 1910s, the idea was that if you bomb the civilian population hard enough, you will demoralize them to the point that they'll rise up against their leaders. It's an idea that was carried out to devastating consequences in Germany during the war, in Japan, later in Vietnam, in our own time, possibly some of that idea even in the war in Iran. The thing is, it never happens. It's the population doesn't get demoralized to the point that they rise against their leaders. On the contrary, the reaction of Berliners was very similar to that of Londoners during the Blitz, when Londoners famously said, "London can take it." It creates almost a kind of solidarity of people who are all subject to the same dangers, and a resilience that makes people feel somewhat proud of themselves. And far from rising against the authorities, even if you loathe what they stand for, they're the only ones who can provide food and shelter. So strategic bombing and the man who was the biggest believer in this, although there were many on both the British and the American side, was a man called Arthur Harris, otherwise known as Bomber Harris, and he believed in this until the end of the war, and went so far that even Churchill ended up being rather ashamed of what they did in Dresden and so on, and then blamed it all on Bomber Harris, which was very unfair because Churchill himself had supported it.
0: And finally, here comes our hero, Leo Baruma, to take up a barracks in Lichtenberg, that's a neighborhood, I believe, of Berlin, where he's to work in a factory that's now making small machine guns. And you have his letters from this moment writing to mom and dad. But carefully now, because he doesn't want to upset them, nor does he want to say anything that could bring the authorities down on him. He believes his letters are being written. What's his first impression of living in the barracks?
1: Well, first of all, they did make some light machine guns, but it was mainly, it still exists, the factory. It was mainly a factory that made railway brakes for railway trains. And it's a huge monumental factory in the middle of East Berlin. Most of his letters that describe the life of living in the barracks, so apart from what it was like to be bombed, or wander around the city, are about the cold and the heat in the summer, the cold in the winter, and vermin. I mean, this is something he mentioned to me when I grew up a lot. I mean, how the being constantly plagued by lice and fleas and so on. I think that, for him, was almost the worst thing.
0: He was, however, in with other young men. At this point, there were an enormous number of unemployed people throughout Europe, and they were bringing them in to work in the factories in Berlin and other major cities, while the German folk, the soldiers, were either at risk or in their army. Now, but they, strikingly, because of Leo's charm, he's 20, I believe he's 20 or 22 at this point, he, during the day or during weekends when he's not working, he gets the run of the city, and he goes to movies a lot. He becomes a young man in a big city. What were his impressions of Berlin under bombing when he could go to the orchestra or to a movie that night?
1: Well, even more striking was the fact that the camp where he was living, in wooden barracks, flea-infested, was right next to the camp for Russians and Ukrainians. And the so-called Germanic people, of whom my father was regarded as one, as a Dutchman, were not supposed to fraternize with those people. Germans would be arrested for fraternizing with Ukrainians, and Ukrainians would go to concentration camps for fraternizing with Germans. Nonetheless, my father had a Ukrainian girlfriend, and he writes a lot about her in his letters home. And so that was one remarkable aspect of his life there. Otherwise, yes, the cinemas were full. People went to cafes. I mean, life goes on. People adapt. And he used to go to watch soccer on Sundays. And in one letter, he describes the soccer field being pockmarked with holes where bombs fell, and surrounded by little flags so that the players wouldn't hurt their ankles.
0: We need to meet other personalities through their diaries, because there are a lot of brave people here who are doing things that put them at extreme risk. The three I like are Mitzi, Ursula, and Ruth. Let's tell the story. They see the world from different points of view. Mitzi and Ursula, I take it, are very attractive and what we would call ordinarily party girls, but they write it all down, not fooled by the life of pleasure, because they go to where the chief leadership of the Nazis go, Hotel Adlon, and I believe a restaurant that Goering liked. I can't remember the name of it right now.
1: I don't know if they went there, but they certainly went to the Adlon, which was the last fancy restaurant still open, even during the Battle of Berlin. They were three very different figures. Ruth Andreas Friedrich was an active resistor. She had a resistant group called Uncle Emil, and they helped Jews to hide, to get away, and so on, and at great risk to themselves, and were extremely brave. Ursula von Karsdorf was not an active resistor, but didn't like the Nazis, and she was in the kind of position that probably many Berliners were, that on the one hand, she was really worried about her brothers who were fighting in the German army on the Eastern Front, and indeed, I think both of them were killed in the end. But they were fighting for a cause she didn't believe in, and nor did the brothers, really. And she was also terrified of dying in bombings. And she was terrified of the Nazi, of the Gestapo. So she felt squeezed from all sides, and describes that in her diaries, which she reconstructed after the war, because to keep a diary openly would have been dangerous. So she made, I think she made notes, which she later developed. Missy Vasilchikov was again a very different figure. She was a society lady, a white Russian aristocracy, and she would go to diplomatic parties and things like that. She was very well connected, simply to eat. Because it was, as she says somewhere, that the only way she could get, you know, two square meals was to sort of go to these diplomatic parties all the time, which I don't think she found exhausting. But she has another, she also didn't like the Nazis at all, but she was not an active resistor. She knew active resistors, including the people who tried to kill Hitler in July 1944.
0: Right. What we're going to turn to now is 43 to 44, when there's a sense that this war has gone on much too long and it's time for us to quit, to surrender, but that is not the future. The book is Stay Alive. Ian Buruma is the author. Berlin, 1939 to 1945. I'm John Batchelor.
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0: I'm John Batchelor with Ian Baruma. The book is Stay Alive, the story of Berlin. It's now late 43, early 44. The bombing is going on routinely, all the time. And there's anticipation in the war that there will be a second front. The Russians have counterattacked from Stalingrad on and are rolling the Germans back. There's one witticism in your book, Ian, that I enjoyed about how the Russians and the Germans get on very well. They invited us into their country, and now they're escorting us back home. Very clever. However, what is going on in Berlin is a sense of doom and dread. And we've met three women who see different points of view. At this point, you follow different characters who are under U-boats, submarines, surviving hand-to-mouth, day-to-day. And I wanted to make note that they're also being betrayed. There's one femme fatale whose name doesn't come to me right away, but she was given a name of a deceiver. She would pretend to be on the side of the submarine. Somebody she suspected as a Jew was hiding in difficult circumstances, and she would convince them that she was also somebody who'd taken off her yellow star, and then she'd turn them into the Nazis. But that story is qualified by the fact that she was in fear for her life. Had she been tortured? I don't recall that detail.
1: I think that she had. Well, how badly she was tortured, I don't know. She was Jewish, from a secular, upper-middle-class, well-to-do family. She dreamed of being a film star. I think she was quite pretty. And she was arrested, and how badly she was tortured, I don't know, but she was given the choice. Again, one of these terrible moral dilemmas. The Gestapo told her that she could cooperate with the Nazis, or her parents would be sent to Auschwitz. If she cooperated, her parents' lives would be saved. She chose for her parents' lives to be saved. The Nazis, of course, were completely unreliable and sent the parents off to be killed anyway. But she then became

0: one of these betrayers and would befriend U-boats, pretend that she knew places where they, you know, they could hide, and then hand them over to the Gestapo, and I think was paid for it too. There were other cases like this. Some people were tortured. Other people may have done it for other reasons. It was a small number of people who did this, but it was a particularly nasty episode, of course.
1: At this point, I want to establish or try to establish something about who knew and who did not know when the Jews disappeared, where they were going. There was the story that they were sent east. They don't live here anymore. But after reading your book carefully and having it read to me by the very good reader Ian Baruma, I recommend Audible on this because Ian's got several accents that are surprising. After you having read it to me the last time, everybody knew everything all the time, Ian. This was a very well-informed city.
0: Well, everybody knew that the Jews were being persecuted and arrested and in the end sent off to in trains. How much they knew of what went on in the death camps is another issue. It's something that most people didn't want to know. It was officially secret. Quite a lot of that leaked out because it wasn't just, Jews were not just being killed in death camps by in gas chambers. Millions, before the gas chambers had even been built, had already been killed by death squads and even regular army units and machine gunned into open pits. And a lot of soldiers sent letters home describing these scenes, even with photographs. So there was enough information. Even Anne Frank, who was a teenager locked up in an attic in Amsterdam, talks in her diary about gas chambers, and because she heard about it on the BBC. So if Anne Frank knew, anybody could know. But that doesn't mean that they did know, because it was easier to look the other way, to pretend you didn't know, not to hear things, not to dismiss things, and so on. So how much people really knew and how much they took on board what they knew is, of course, in retrospect, very, very difficult to know.
1: Ian Baruma is the author of the new book Stay Alive, which is a recommendation people make to themselves in Berlin 1939 and 1945. When we come back, Goebbels is making another movie. Why? I'm John Batchelor.

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8: I'm John Batchelor. Ian Buruma's new book is Stay Alive. It is the story of the city of Berlin, 1939 to 1945, that begins 39 and the launch of the war by the Hitlerites as one of the great capitals, ambitious great capitals of the earth. It ends 1945 in ruins. No more than that, bricks, that's what was left. Pounded to death bricks and the survivors underneath. It is now December 1944. The Americans and the Brits and the Canadians and the French have landed in Normandy in the middle of 44 and driving on Paris, and they're now approaching they're in Belgium, and they're closing in on the Reich. The sense of defeat is everywhere. However, our hero, Leo, manages to go to a performance in Berlin, and the orchestra plays Fidelio, Beethoven's Fidelio. And in a letter to his sister at The Hague, his parents have been liberated by the Allies in Nijmegen, he expresses feeling lifted up by the music. It's a wonderful moment where Leo has that escape from fear, and I celebrated him for that, Ian, because I worried about how long he could sustain himself knowing the forces are closing in. Goebbels, on the other hand, has a completely different reaction to what's happening on the battlefield. He makes another movie called Kohlberg. What was it?
18: Well, of course, it ended up in complete self-delusion. The Goebbels probably knew in his heart that Germany was going to lose the war too, but he kept on deluding himself that there would still be a final victory, that Hitler was a genius who would, like Frederick the Great once did, save Germany at the last minute and so on and so forth. And Kohlberg really is a kind of extravagant film that is more like a death cult, because what happened at the end of the war, when they didn't have enough troops anymore to defend Germany against the Red Army that was fast approaching Berlin from the east and the Allies that were coming in from the west, was to force young boys and old men to form militias, and with often very primitive weapons and so on. They were barely trained. These were suicide commandos. And so people, old men who were often infirm even, and teenagers, were basically made to fight to the death because of this delusion that the Nazi leaders still had. And Kohlberg very much represents that delusion. It goes back to a small town in Prussia, which in the end stood up to Napoleon's army because of a popular militia with ordinary people who had the Prussian fighting spirit and managed to defy Napoleon's Grande Armée through sheer force of will. And this was exactly the message that the film was meant to convey, that just by willing victory and by being prepared to die en masse, Germany would still prevail.
8: Yes, December 43 turns into the bombing, which is constant now through 44, as the Allies and the Soviets are closing in. I want to note, however, there's another young woman in the telling, Lilo or Lilo, who's a Hitler maiden. And she's been adamant about supporting the Reich and the folk until now, and suddenly she turns. What explains it, Ian?
18: Well, she was a complicated girl. I mean, she was a teenager and raised in with Nazi propaganda, but she was also Prussian, very much a Prussian nationalist, and very Christian, as well as a believer in the Nazi cause. And she realized in the end that the young soldiers' lives and were being sacrificed for a lost cause. And so she... At the first, she thinks in the sort of old Prussian manner that the fighting spirit should prevail and so on. Even as a teenager, she realizes in the end that they're being taken for a ride by Hitler and the Nazis and made to sacrifice their lives for nothing.
8: However, while everything is closing in on them, there is also Goebbels again, and... Ian has much attention for the filmmaking of Germany at the time, which you will recall if you've seen movies from the 1930s before the war. They were gifted filmmakers, quite different from Hollywood's approach. It was more magical and more compelling drama. There wasn't everything filled in with a happy ending. It didn't come with one script that had to be met every time. And so... watching through the lives of the actors and actresses is very helpful to understand. There's one actor who is told, he's very famous, he's a matinee star, that his wife and son will be taken away from him because they're Jews. And he, all three commit suicide rather than give in to the Nazis. So being a thespian is not the same as being lighthearted in Hitler's Germany. But there's another movie they're starting. I don't believe it's completed, but you can tell me, Ian. Life Goes On. This is a story of a man who invents a way to deflect bombs. It's very sad, but it was, you write that it was what they had to hold on to while the end was near. They didn't know whether they were going to have another day or another year of their own lives. So they entered into that movie, and they eventually had to move it out of Berlin because of the bombing. To Bergen-Belsen? Is that where they moved it? Near the...
18: Well, they moved it to the Lunenburg Heath, which is where Bergen-Belsen was, but it's a big heath. It wasn't where the camp was, where they shot the film. But what is remarkable about the film, and by the way, it's not as far removed from Hollywood as you might think, because just as Hollywood produced its screwball comedies and its sort of happy ending films, they were most popular during the Depression. When people are living through hard times, they want to be distracted and amused, and they don't want to be depressed. And most films made during the war in Germany were of that kind. I mean, most of them were comedies and romances and so on. Now, what happened right at the end of the war, everybody was then being mobilized to basically commit suicide to carry on the war against the Allies. And as long as you were on a film crew or acting in a film, this was postponed. You wouldn't be mobilized. So they ended up, there's one film, I can't remember the title now, but I think it's the one you're referring to, which they were shooting in April 1945. So that's 1 month before the very end of the war. And they keep shooting and they keep shooting and they keep shooting without any film in the camera, just to keep going so that to stop people from having to die in battle.
8: We left von Moltke, the Prussian aristocrat, resisting Hitler, but eventually he will become caught up in the net after the attempt July 20th, 1944, to assassinate the Führer. I think eventually more than 10,000 people will be murdered under the allegation that they were participating in that plot. Nowhere near that participated, but Hitler was ruthlessly sadistic all his life, but especially those last weeks. However, von Moltke has his moment in court, and he faces the hanging judge, who was what, and what did he say?
18: Well, the hanging judge was Roland Freisler, who was just as sadistic as Hitler and enjoyed giving screaming and humiliating defendants before giving them their death sentences. And von Moltke... was implicated because he knew too many people who were involved. And the reason why so many people died as a consequence of a plot that was only carried out and even known about by a couple of hundred people, if that, was that they decided that their families and had to be punished along with the culprits. So children were put in orphanages, wives were killed, and so on and so forth. Von Moltke stood up. He was a very Christian man. And he said to the judge very calmly that he was proud to die for resisting the Nazis, and if he had to die, this is the way he wanted to die, and he had no reason to feel ashamed.
8: And the hanging judge, they moved his headquarters from Berlin to another building that was hit by bombs. There's a scene you write, I'm not quite sure whether I read it correctly. The judge is dragged out. He's bleeding badly, and a physician rushes up to see if he can help him. And he sees who he is, and the physician's brother or relative was...
18: Brother
8: was condemned by the judge in weeks before. What did the physician do? I wasn't
18: but
8: sure
18: I think
8: where
18: that... the day before. But the physician could do nothing. But this is one of the stories about the death of Feisler. I don't think anybody quite knows. But by most accounts, he was... in the court with a sheaf of papers under his arm about to deliver more death sentences when the court was bombed and he was hit by a collapsing ceiling and died. Now, there is a story that he didn't die immediately and was dragged out and that this doctor took a look at him. That may be true, may not be true. I don't think there's any proof either way.
8: That's why I wanted to know whether there was an ending, because we could both write the ending. Yes, sir. My Hippocratic oath impels me too, but then again, I'm tired or something like that. And in any event, the book is...
18: I think the doctor took a look at him and said he was beyond helping.
8: Yes, something like that. When we come back, our heroines, and how did they fare, given that the Russian army is closing in on Berlin with revenge on its mind? Ian Baruma is the author. Stay Alive is the book, Berlin 39 to 45. It's now May of 45. The Russians have taken the city, and they're ravaging every human being. I'm John Batchelor.

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0: I'm John Batchelor with Ian Baruma. The book is Stay Alive. Berlin, 1939 to 1945. The Russians have overrun all the German forces. Hitler has committed suicide, along with a number of other parts of his regime. However, the Russians are going to take revenge, and they're given permission by their commanders, as far as I understand, to ravage Berlin, to punish Berlin for the crimes that the Wehrmacht committed in Russia during the invasion of 41 to 44. However, we have three heroines to take care of because we're dealing with their diaries. First, I worry about Ursula because she had the wit to say that she was partying at the Hotel Adlon with the last of the Mohicans. That's the way she talked about the German command that was at the Adlon. And she's talked about the Adlon being the Tower of Babel. She's putting together three different metaphors here, and they all work for me. What was her fate, Ian?
1: I think she left Berlin before the battle, the very final battle. I think she went to Bavaria, but I'm not absolutely sure.
0: Oh, I think that Augsburg is in Bavaria?
1: Yes.
0: Yes, so she escaped to Bavaria. So she knew to get out and not hang around.
1: Yeah.
0: Do we know how she got out? Did she fly out? Did she drive out?
1: No, I think trains were still running.
0: Okay, so, and Mitzi, also, I loved Mitzi. Is she okay?
1: She also left and before the very end and ended up living a long and happy life in London.
0: Wonderful. And Ruth, the real heroine.
1: Well, that's a sadder story because Ruth and her husband were in Berlin until the very end. And when the Soviet army arrived, the first thing they did was look for soldiers who were hiding, for guns that could be used against them and so on. And found Ruth and her husband, Borchardt, who was an orchestra conductor, but relieved from his job when the Nazis came to power and very much part of the resistance movement. And they were about to put them up against the wall, thinking they were Nazis, the Red Army soldiers, until Borchardt, who was born in Moscow and spoke Russian, convinced them that they were on the right side, and even had they made him sing the Soviet national anthem, and then they believed him and had a drink and toasted him and so on. Then what happened is that the war was over. Finally, they were relieved of daily terrors and fear of being arrested and so on. They were free. Borchardt could resume his conducting career and conducted a concert for U.S. Military personnel somewhere in Berlin. They gave him a lift back home in a U.S. Army Jeep, and a stray shot from a drunken soldier struck him in the neck, and he died just days after the end of the war. Ruth, his partner, ended up being a journalist in Munich, and committed suicide, I think, in the 60s. Unclear why. It's probably too simple to simply say that she was haunted by the war. It may have had something to do with it, but was not a happy end.
0: Leo survives, but before we go to Leo, the ravaging of Berlin. Do I say correctly that Zhukov, or the command of the Russians, Stalin himself gave them permission to commit those crimes?
1: Stalin famously said the boys should be allowed to have some fun. Zhukov said, remember what the Germans did to us. So even though there were differences, that certain units behaved in a more disciplined manner than others, but there was widespread looting and raping. Hundreds of thousands of women may have been raped. And the other thing to remember is that a lot of the Soviet soldiers, first of all, they had been brutalized by years of war, brutalized by the Germans and by their own officers, who were also very aggressive to their own troops. And they were country boys. These were boys often from parts of the Soviet Empire where they'd never seen electric light. And so even the ruins of Berlin struck them as an unbelievably grand and luxurious civilization. and which added to their rage and their lust to rape and pillage. Watches were one thing that they all wanted, and
0: bicycles. And Leo, we know Leo survives. He's in a neighborhood called Dahlem, I believe, and he survives in the basement. The people have been very kind to him. The woman who lived there had left, but he was allowed to stay in her house. How did he leave Berlin? I think you said a Soviet army truck?
1: Yes, he was in a displaced persons camp for a bit, and then the Soviets shipped him out and was handed over, I think, to the British, who sent him home pretty quickly. So he was alone.
0: So he traveled, he was home by the end of 45? He didn't spend long in the displaced camps?
1: He was home by the end of 45, but of course he might have very, very, very easily died in May 1945, because he was taking care of this house for the widow of a Jewish lawyer. I'm not sure how he got to know her. He used to play the piano with her on Sundays, and then she left to look for her son. And he was left to take care of the house with a German couple, another Jewish lawyer and his Gentile wife, when a Soviet soldier banged on the door and came in. He didn't speak anything but Russian. He found a gun and immediately assumed my father and this other German were bad people and put them up against the wall. But he didn't realize that this Jewish lawyer had kept the gun in case he and his wife were arrested and that they would commit suicide. And my father was about to be executed when a Russian officer appeared who spoke fluent English, and they could persuade him that my father and this man were okay. And because of that, I'm talking to you today.
0: And lucky for it, Ian, lucky for it. Ian Baruma is the author. The book is Stay Alive, Bleiben Sie Übrig. Bleiben Sie Übrig, Stay Alive. It's not bad for the 21st century also. Berlin, 1939 and 1945, the scholar and author Anne Applebaum says of Ian's book, in wartime Berlin, it was possible to find every form of human behavior, from conformity and cruelty to bravery and indifference. Ian Baruma has composed a brilliant account of what it felt like to be there. I agree. I'm John Batchelor.
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10: From ABC News,
8: I'm Dave Packard. The Centers for Disease Control and Prevention has classified the Hantavirus outbreak a level 3 emergency response, the lowest level of emergency activation. This is 7 people in 5 U.S. states are being monitored for viruses following the outbreak on the MV Hondius cruise ship, which is now headed for the Canary Islands. Senior fellow at Harvard University's Kennedy School, Dr. Ashish Jha, says this is not the start of a pandemic.
10: Look, I'm worried about the people on the ship. We may see a few more cases. We may even see a dozen or so more cases. Are we going to see hundreds or thousands of cases? Not from this outbreak, no.
8: 3 people on board that ship have died. The U.S. and Iran exchanged a new round of strikes with Iran Thursday. The Pentagon says the strikes were self-defense against Iranian targets after Iran fired at U.S. destroyers in the Strait of Hormuz. President Trump called the strikes a trifle, adding that a ceasefire is still in place and Iran wants to make a deal.
11: Well, it's more than a one-page offer. It's an offer that basically said they will not have nuclear weapons, they're going to hand us the nuclear dust, and many other things that we want.
8: Former Army Secretary Christine Wormuth now heads the Nuclear Threat Initiative.
12: Iran's nuclear program is sort of the crown jewel for it as a regime. It's the guarantee of its existence. So to give that up, there's going to have to be something very compelling for Tehran on the table. And I think what that is for Tehran is major sanctions relief, unfreezing of Iranian assets.
8: Officials say across Mississippi, at least 3 tornadoes touched down on Wednesday night.
13: It's remarkable the extent of the devastation that we're seeing here. Remarkably, officials say no deaths have been reported so far. Here in this county, in Lamar County, officials say that the damage stretches about 2 miles.
8: ABC's Faith Abube. 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
8: For 2 days, California investigators have been searching a property related to the disappearance of Kristen Smart, involving the man who last saw her alive. ABC's Trevor Ault.
16: Paul Flores was last seen with Kristen Smart at a party back in 1996.
17: If she's not alive anymore, what do you think happened? I would say like someone who she hitchhiked with or something, abducted her or something, you know.
16: His father was charged but acquitted of being an accessory to the murder. His mother was never charged.
8: UK police arrested a man Thursday for possession of a weapon near the home of Andrew Mountbatten Windsor, formerly known as Prince Andrew. ABC's James Longman.
18: Disgraced former Prince Andrew reportedly threatened by a man in a balaclava. British newspapers say Andrew was chased while walking his dogs near his home in the English countryside. According to reports, the former prince was approached by a masked man around 7:30 near King Charles's Sandringham estate. The suspect allegedly sitting in his car waiting for Andrew and then sprinting after him. The former Duke, who was accompanied by a security detail, was rushed to his own car and fled. The suspect was reportedly arrested for possession of an offensive weapon and his vehicle searched.
8: A new memo shows the city of Los Angeles faces an eye-popping $1.15 billion bill ahead of the 2028 Olympics, with the LAPD revealing they only have enough staffing for a third of their needs during the games. The city says they'll likely look to cover that deficit with outside law enforcement agencies. Dave Packer, ABC News.
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4: Here's the official
19: forecast for tonight, partly cloudy, 47. Mostly sunny tomorrow with a high of 75. Partly cloudy, 53 for Friday night. Saturday, the weekend starts with mostly sunny skies, a slight chance of afternoon showers, and a high of 79. Saturday night, partly cloudy, 58. Sunday, showers and thunderstorms possible through early afternoon with a high of 82. Sunday night, a slight chance of showers and thunderstorms, the low 59. I'm Craig Allen on WGO.
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0: I'm John Batchelor. I welcome my friend and colleague Anatole Levin of the Quincy Institute for Responsible Statecraft. He's head of the Eurasia program. He's just returned from Eurasia, the eastmost part. He was in Beijing when we last spoke. And at that time, with the war in the Middle East turning into bombardment and attack and threats over the Straits of Hormuz, it was surprising to learn that Beijing's opinion, at least those experts Anatole was meeting with, want the meeting between President Trump and Xi Jinping to go forward. Now, this was 2 weeks ago, and there was no expectation at the time that the war would go on forever. It was, at that point, seen to be a momentary flaw in a negotiation, which is now reignited. There is talk between Washington and Tehran. The bombing is stopped. There have been some missiles and drones launched by Iran against UAE, but not the general scattershot that we saw 2 weeks ago. There's also talk that there's a single-page memorandum from the U.S. to Tehran, and they're debating points that are sensitive but can be resolved, is the general talk. That doesn't mean we have a resolution of the war, and still there is the opinion, I ask, for the meeting between Xi Jinping and Donald Trump to go forward, because before the Straits of Hormuz were blocked by both sides and before the world faced the tipping point of running out of adequate oil and diesel and gasoline and jet aviation fuel at the end of this month, at which point we'll see worldwide despair and even famine eventually. Before all of that, Beijing still wants the talks to go forward without resolution in the Middle East. Anatole, that surprised me then. It surprises me more now, given the bad feeling that's flowing between Washington and the Middle East. What is your thinking about why Beijing wants to negotiate in wartime, knowing that it'll have to share the stage with the news out of the Straits of Hormuz? Good day to you.
1: Hello, John. Yes, it surprised me as well. But the Chinese, both official and unofficial, made the following points. The first is that China does not go in for moral grandstanding. You know, it has invited Putin during the Ukraine war. It, you know, has invited, well, you know, a whole range of international leaders, and it will invite Donald Trump during the Iran war. I think there is also a subtle, not condescension would be the wrong word, but the Chinese were basically saying, look, if he wants to come, that's fine with us. If he doesn't want to come, that's also fine with us. It's, you know, we would like to talk to him, but it's not really so very important to us. In private, the line was rather, we hope to bring some influence to bear on Trump to end the war. And you have to remember, of course, that, you know, China has been absurdly described by some, you know, Western hawks as an ally of Iran. It's not an ally of Iran. You know, it has a degree of economic partnership. But China, of course, has, you know, also purchases a great deal of energy and has been diplomatically close to Saudi Arabia, for example, which, you know, also very much wants this war to end, although in other ways it's hostile to Iran. And finally, and of course, the Chinese want to try to stabilize the situation with the US, partly with tariffs, so that they don't plunge into another tariff war. The Chinese can live with the existing situation, but, you know, they don't want to go back to, you know, the Trump's moves of last year. And above all, and this is something that came out very strongly, that for China, the most important issue that simply, you know, is greater than all others, that even all others come back to, is Taiwan. Because Taiwan is the one issue that can lead to direct war between the US and China, you know, and economic catastrophe, even if the Chinese were to win. And so basically they want to try to make sure or try to influence Trump so that he doesn't, you know, make any new move of encouraging, you know, Taiwan further in the direction of independence or new arms sales. And they want to try and work out some kind of measures over the South China Sea to reduce the chances of an accidental collision between, literally a collision between the US and the Chinese Navy there. So, you know, the Chinese, there is a lot that they need to talk to Trump about, but equally they don't want to give the impression that, you know, that they are in any way bending to Trump by inviting him. They also, of course, think that while they are suffering from the war with Iran, their economy is suffering, other countries in Asia, including close US allies, South Korea, Japan, the Philippines, are suffering much worse. India is suffering worse. And if this war goes on, China, yes, will lose economically. But I think they reckon that the end result will be to weaken US alliances in Asia and, you know, give China more of a chance to lead Asia against, you know, reckless and damaging and aggressive U.S. policies.
0: The Asia Development Bank reported 2 days ago what you just said. They're reducing expectations of GDP in Asia, Japan among them, but all the Asian countries, by half already in projection. And that's just the beginning of the war. So China's well spoken when it worries about all of their trading partners, too. It's not just U.S. allies. China does a great deal of business in Southeast Asia, as I understand, in Australia and the Philippines and China and Japan. Now, back to the tariffs. I'm surprised to hear that it isn't a vital story. I'm not quite sure what that means, because there's a hold on some of the punitive numbers that Mr. Trump put up in April of 2025. And there's room to negotiate on a wide range of topics, starting with the high end EV and microchips and going down to the question of Chinese overcapacity on the factory floor. I think that's the polite way to say it. Did they not evidence concern about the high end and the anxiety in America about the BYD, all their EV cars? Don't they want that story to be resolved?
1: I don't think they reckon it can be resolved. I think they think it can be managed. I got the impression that they think that, you know, the U.S. embroilment in the Middle East gives China a stronger, you know, bargaining position over that. Because with the, you know, with the U.S. economy already suffering from this war and U.S. consumers and therefore voters in the midterms suffering, a new tariff war, which would, you know, radically raise prices for U.S. consumers, the Chinese think, you know, would not be to the advantage of Donald Trump. So they don't hope, I mean, as far as I could make out, for a, you know, some dramatic breakthrough or in Beijing. But they hope that that these talks can prevent, you know, the situation getting worse or you know, a new round of, you know, real trade war.
0: Too many quandaries, too little time. We're going to Moscow. We're anticipating a large celebration in Red Square over these next days, remembering the significance and the sacrifice in the Great Patriotic War of the 1940s. And yet there's a turn here that's extremely modern. Anatole Lieben of the Quincy Institute for Responsible Statecraft. I'm John Batchelor.
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9: How did I lose weight? 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True story. 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
1: The reason for this is completely obvious. It's that, you know, after the way in which the U.S. And Israel were able to wipe out, most of the Iranian leadership, he's obviously afraid that with U.S. help, not I think that U.S. help directly would be given, but that the Iranians, the Ukrainians might actually be able to get him if he's sitting in his office in the Kremlin or at his normal, compound. I think it's partly just the Russian establishment learning the lessons of how vulnerable leaders are now, to intelligence-backed precision strikes. I would doubt myself that Putin is not paying attention to domestic issues, because, of course, the news from Russia is that the population is getting more and more dissatisfied with the economic situation, with inflation, and with the fact that the war on the ground in Ukraine is simply not going anywhere. The Russians are simply not advancing. If Putin isn't worried about that, he certainly should be. And it's clear that the Russian government is, because, when there have been now public criticisms by former supporters of Putin, the government has actually responded that, yes, we are paying attention to this. We must take this seriously. I don't think we're anywhere near a coup d'etat, because, that would take a revolt by the army or the security services, and they are deeply tied, the senior command, to Putin. I mean, they're not going to carry out a coup. But it's pretty clear that Russian public will to continue this war is crumbling. And I'm not sure that the Kremlin actually has any idea what to do about this, because they've nailed themselves, to one demand in particular, for Ukrainian withdrawal from the whole of the Donbass, that all the Russians I've talked to, whether they think this is a good idea or not, have said that the government now cannot pull back from. And yet they don't seem to be able to capture the whole of the Donbass, and the Ukrainians are not going to give it to them. So I think they are in a growing dilemma there.
2: The same time, Mr. Zelensky, who travels widely, if to follow the headlines, has reached an agreement with Finland about drone technology. This, in addition to the announcement I believe we had last week, that several Middle Eastern countries, UAE was mentioned, but Kuwait also, I can imagine, have hired or are in some way contracting with Ukrainian experts in drone technology, especially the drone technology called first-person vehicle, or the drone technology which is uses an optic connection to the drone so that it can't be jammed. That's all fresh information 2 weeks ago, and now Finland, on the front lines of NATO, has made the deal. So what it appears is that Ukraine is turning into a drone war startup. Is that significant in terms of the war, or is this just a collateral story that is interesting but doesn't go anywhere?
1: Well, it's extremely significant for the future of warfare, because, of course, Ukraine, admittedly with massive Western economic help, has, in the course of this war, in many ways turned itself into a military great power through drones. And of course, drones have completely transformed the battlefield. That's why the Russians, despite their huge advantages in, former military technology, cannot advance. And so, of course, any sensible army in the world now is going to look to Ukraine and try to learn from it, and if it can, pay for Ukrainian expertise. The money coming to Ukraine from this is not going to be able to turn the Ukrainian economy around. The 90 billion euros that the European Union

0: has now finally been able to provide will keep Ukraine going. But, you know, in the longer run, the Ukrainian economic situation and also therefore the demographic situation is very, very bad. And my fear is that, you know, if the Kremlin can't withdraw from its existing demands and can't advance on the battlefield, then the Russians will think, the Russian government will think that its only way forward is to try permanently to cripple the Ukrainian economy so that Ukraine can never get into the European Union. And that basically, while the war on the ground remains frozen, the Russians will simply pound away at Ukrainian infrastructure. And Ukraine, of course, will retaliate to the best of its ability. And the war will go on and on and on along those lines.
1: We have a minute, and the turn of the parade that is scheduled for Red Square on Saturday the 9th, Russian time. We're told there might be no weapons of war in that parade, and the gossip was it was because of fear of a drone attack. Do you account for that?
0: That may well be the case, because, of course, the Ukrainians could do that. I think...
1: We have 30 seconds.
0: I mean, on the one hand, such a Ukrainian attack would be a bad blow to Putin's prestige, but I think it would be very foolish of the Ukrainians, because the Russians then would retaliate massively against Ukrainian cities, which are, of course, extremely vulnerable.
1: Anatole Levin of the Quincy Institute for Responsible Statecraft just returned from Eurasia. He's head of the Eurasia program. I'm John Batchelor.

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10: A better life with Dr. Sanjay Gupta.
11: You know, I watched a video the other day about kids getting landlines at home. We haven't had a landline in my house in I can't even tell you how long. But seeing these parents about my age being teleported back to their own childhoods, a simpler time before screens, was really powerful. And as for the kids, they sat and had conversations with their grandparents without multitasking or being distracted by a screen. I thought this was a great way to have kids stay in touch with family members and friends without getting sucked into the smartphone era too young. Of course, you need other people close by to hop on board as well if this is something that's going to work. Perhaps most important, I realized, these relics can be a great conversation starter with your children. You can talk about what it really means to be connected in this day and age. Things have changed a lot. I'm Dr. Sanjay Gupta, helping you live a better life.
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0: I'm John Batchelor. This is Hotel Mars, Episode N. My colleague and co-host and co-pilot, David Livingston, Dr. Space, The Space Show, and we're looking to low Earth orbit and beyond for weapons, for planning, for the battlefield of not the future, right now. We welcome Rick Fisher, Senior Fellow for the International Assessment and Strategy Center, who's going to take us immediately to the Chinese space program and the space station in orbit right now, Chang'e. And I read from a document that Rick has provided, summarizing where the thinking is on that space station that right now is said to be for scientific and engineering experiments. This from a young man, Ling Xin, who's a U.S.-based reporter for the South China Morning Post. That is a newspaper in English that has long been associated with the Chinese Communist Party. Ling Xin did not cite an official source, writes Rick, for this confirmation, but for a number of years there has been speculation and gray data from Chinese sources regarding potential Chang'e expansion plans. Rick, what expansion? What plans? To what end? Good evening to you.
1: Good evening, John. Good evening, David. Since about 2018, the Chinese have been airing images and leaking other images, most recently patent documents on Chinese social media platforms, pointing towards the eventual expansion of the Tiangong space station, which has been fully operational since 2022. The plan is to basically double the size of the 90-ton Tiangong to about 180 tons. And double the number of modules from the current three to six modules that I would add are based on technology and plan that the Russians explained to me in 2009 were actually stolen from the Energia company, Russian Energia company. I'll get into that if you'd like. But at any rate, by 2030, China will have a 180-ton space station, or shortly thereafter, that will be able to double its crew capacity from the current three to six continuous residents. Very interestingly, the first new module will have an airlock. So astronauts can leave for extra vehicular activities, repairing this, replacing that, or the airlock can simply be opened and things can be dropped from the Tiangong. Now, this is not necessarily of concern, but when you consider that also by the end of this year, Tiangong is going to be joined by the Shentian, a large space telescope that can dock with the Tiangong, but usually will be flying in formation very nearby the Tiangong. The Shentian telescope is supposed to be examining the heavens, looking for the same sorts of exoplanetary indications as Hubble and other space telescopes. However, inasmuch as Hubble is well known to have been very closely related to advanced American Earth observing satellites of the 1980s, when you look at Chinese speculative art of the Shentian docked with the Tiangong, it very much conjures images of a battle station, if you will. Something that is looking very closely, very intimately for targets on Earth, and may have the means to drop things out of its airlock that can go and find whatever it is they're hunting on Earth.
0: Have the Chinese teased this, or are we speculating?
1: Both, John. The imagery of the Shentian docked to the Tiangong comes from Chinese sources. Now, those sources may, in fact, be speculating. But when we consider that everything China puts in space is controlled by the People's Liberation Army and is designed for dual use benefit for the People's Liberation Army, that the Tiangong space station would serve military missions is not fantasy, is not paranoia. It is consistency with Chinese overall space policy.
0: David, you have a question for Rick.
2: Rick, in terms of U.S. policy planters, do we just assume as a fact it's going to be military and we need to defend against it or be more aggressive about it? Or do the policy people still leave room and think that it really won't be dual use and it won't be militarily a threat and we don't need to worry about it?
1: Well, David, most of the people thinking about this are probably within the intelligence community. We've seen no commentary from NASA officials or Space Force officials, the such that we have to look out for a militarized Chinese space station. In fact, I mean, they would probably rather not begin that back and forth publicly with the Chinese, because then that would give them excuse to publicly say, aha, the Americans are afraid that we're going to bomb them. So they're really looking for justification to try and shoot us down. Therefore, everything that we're already doing in low Earth orbit to defend satellites, to intercept and to destroy enemy satellites, is something that we have to do even more. And in fact, like the Russians armed one or more of their Almaz small military space stations in the 70s and 80s, that the Chinese must also develop specific modules that weaponize the space station for defensive or offensive missions.
0: Recently, the Wall Street Journal and the FT has also attended to this, talked about weaponizing satellites in low Earth orbit, other satellites that can both service and destroy other satellites. And there have been demonstrations by the Chinese of what appears to be, to the observers in America, practicing dogfighting in low Earth orbit between satellites. That's established. We know the Chinese did an anti-satellite test in 2007 that left a lot of debris in low Earth orbit. Do the Chinese boast of these dual-use satellites? Do they talk about them as tugs? That would be one way, euphemism, to develop so that you can't be accused of preparing a dogfighter. What do they say when they're boasting about the future?
1: Well, when they describe these satellites, in the very few instances that they do, John, it's usually to say, we're experimenting with the capability to deal with debris in outer space. You know, of course, not their debris, but
0: right,
1: other people's, other countries' low Earth orbit debris. But they're content to let the Pentagon, the American intelligence community, the Western press write about this, because that is for them generating deterrence. Just like the Chinese don't say, or they say very, very little about their nuclear weapons buildup, their nuclear weapons doctrine and plans. They just do it. We can see it from space and we can complain about it all we want, but they're content that we see it and that we're afraid, because that generates deterrence. That's what they want for now until they decide to use these systems.
0: David, you have a question.
2: Rick, some of these Chinese satellite assets are reported to be helping Iran against the U.S. I'm assuming we would have the capabilities to interfere with that, but we don't. Are there reasons why we let these satellites get this information and do what they're doing when we know that's what they're doing?
1: Well, David, I assume we do have the ability to interfere. We could deploy systems that jam navigation signals, systems that would fuzz imagery But we probably don't do that because then the Chinese would be observing an American countermeasure. They would be able to measure it, analyze it, and then build to defeat it later. And we certainly don't want them to do that before a major conflict such as over the Taiwan Strait or against a North Korea that just committed a nuclear incident and the such. But the Chinese are being quite creative. They're releasing imagery via a so-called commercial satellite imagery company. They've been as part of a psychological warfare against the United States, its Gulf state allies in the West, exposing the American military buildup against Iran, and of course highlighting the Iranian missile strikes that have successfully destroyed American radar and aircraft systems.
0: Let's go to the moon. Rick Fisher of the International Assessment and Strategy Center, David Livingston, Dr. Space of the Space Show, I'm John Batchelor.

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2: So it's our new generation of ambient AI assistant. 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
2: 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So you, of course, wake her up, but then, you know, you can continue on the conversation naturally, and Alexa will just understand that context, the social cues, and just continue following along.
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3: 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Campus Reform is exposing this waste, calling out taxpayer-funded grants that embarrass our institutions. 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
15: I'm John Batchelor with my colleagues and friends, David Levingston, Dr. Space of The Space Show, and Rick Fisher of International Assessment and Strategy Center. The weaponizing of low Earth orbit is established. It can be done. It is being done. But that is battles on Earth. Mars and the Moon lay beyond our reach right now, but soon enough, we have plans to return to the Moon and base on the Moon. That's the U.S. side. The Chinese also have a similar protocols for the Moon and Mars. What about weapons on the surface? They're banned by treaty. That doesn't stop anybody. What do we know about the Chinese preparation for defending their colony on the Moon, Rick?
16: Well, John, first, we have to establish that the Chinese place military value on their presence on the Moon. We know this because I believe in either 2022 or 2023, a prominent Chinese space journal article appeared describing how China could put X-band radar on the Moon. The article specifically mentions how this X-band radar would be very useful in observing cislunar space, area between the Earth and the Moon, and if it's powerful enough, it can certainly also monitor low Earth orbit so that Chinese interceptor satellites can be placed in higher orbits to avoid any kind of potential attack from American or allied satellites, and that China would have the most complete picture of the strategic environment between the Earth and the Moon in order to be able to control low Earth orbit and therefore control chances for victory on Earth. So this is a clear indication to me that China will want to defend will want to build something on the Moon worth defending with weapons. Now, there is, in my opinion, a kind of a military competition already underway between China and the United States on the Moon. It's not a competition in specific flashy weapons per se, but it certainly is a competition in potential dual-use systems. I would point to China's intention to put a Moon hopper on the Moon later this year with the Chang'e 7 mission. The Moon Hopper is a small unmanned device that would elevate itself, move, and then descend into a large lunar crater, into the shadowed area of that crater, in hopes of finding some kind of measurable amount of lunar water ice, which would be an astounding and amazing discovery for the Chinese. But consider this hopper is basically an unmanned aerial vehicle on the Moon. And we know what happens when you use unmanned aerial vehicles in Ukraine. We know what the Chinese want to do with UAVs on Taiwan. So the Moon Hopper is really the first instance of potential surveillance and artillery, if you will, being deployed to the Moon. You could easily take the science payload from that Moon Hopper, put on an electromagnetic grenade, and do a lot of damage to anybody else's moon base with that EMP explosive.
15: Dr. Space, you have a question about the Moon Hopper?
17: Yeah, I do. Rick, is the option for the U.S. to match technology tit for tat or surpass technology and as a way to deal with this, or how does the U.S. plan to cope with this dual-use advanced technology being developed on the Moon?
16: David, the American intention is to go toe-to-toe with the Chinese. They're going to be deploying Moon Hoppers by 2028. On March 24, NASA officials told us their plans to deploy 4 moon hoppers to the moon by 2028. Other dual use systems you might consider nuclear power stations. Nuclear power stations are justified in order to provide power during the lunar night. But of course, that much power can also supply what you need for a moon mining laser. Now, I know of no plans to deploy moon mining lasers, but the rapidity with which combat lasers are being developed on Earth points to an early 2030s potential for an initial sort of mobile low power moon laser that you would want to hook up to your lunar nuclear power plant. The United States could be deploying up to 7 such power plants by 2031. And the Chinese and the Russians also have plans for nuclear lunar power plants. And in a third area I would point to is both China and the United States are going to be deploying satellite constellations around the moon. China's satellite constellation plans involve the moon and Mars. So they will be deploying surveillance, navigation, communication-capable satellites around the moon and around Mars. The United States plans to deploy 10 satellites around the moon by 2028, ostensibly surveillance, communication, navigation. But with all of the shenanigans going on in low Earth orbit, especially the Chinese combat-capable satellites that have been demonstrated multiple times, it would be a small exercise to deploy any number of those satellites around the moon as well, that the Chinese would say are for peaceful experimental missions. But of course, we would be sweating out that these are indeed a combat capability that they're deploying for defensive and offensive purposes.
15: Rick Fisher of the International Assessment and Strategy Center. He's a senior fellow. David Livingston, Dr. Space of the Space Show. The future is already here, just not evenly distributed, is the paraphrase of the science fiction proverb that suits the future of weapons in space. I'm John Batchelor.
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23: From ABC News, I'm Dave Pack. New reaction from President Trump as the U.S. and Iran trade attacks. He visited the reflecting pool in front of the Lincoln Memorial on Thursday night. Went to inspect his latest project, a new blue-colored coating for the pool. But reporters asked him about attacks from Iran on U.S. destroyers Thursday.
24: Yeah, it is. They trifled with us today. We blew them away. They trifled. I call that a trifle. I'll let you know when there's no ceasefire. You won't have to know. If there's no ceasefire, you're not going to have to know. You're just going to have to look at one big glow coming out of Iran.
23: The latest numbers from the hantavirus outbreak on a cruise ship in the Atlantic, 3 deaths among 12 suspected or confirmed cases of the virus. Officials with the World Health Organization say the outbreak doesn't have the hallmarks of the coronavirus pandemic. Maria Van Kerkhove with the WHO.
25: This is not the same situation we were in 6 years ago. It doesn't spread the same way, like coronaviruses do. It's very different. It's that close, intimate contact that we've seen. And most hantaviruses don't transmit between people at all.
23: Still, as a precaution, the CDC classifying the hantavirus outbreak a level 3 emergency response, the lowest level of emergency activation. A federal appeals court in Washington heard a case involving Arizona Senator Mark Kelly and the video he made with other lawmakers urging service members to reject illegal orders from the Pentagon. Kelly after the hearing.
26: What I said was a true and accurate statement of the law. It's literally written into the DOD's law of war manual.
23: Defense Secretary Pete Hegseth called Kelly's comments seditious and have pushed for legal action to demote him, which would also strip him of some of his retirement benefits. Experts say there were 3 tornadoes that roared across parts of southern Mississippi on late Wednesday. Despite hundreds of damaged homes, everyone survived. 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
23: The Secretary of State and the first American Pope met for several hours Thursday. ABC's Melissa Adon has more.
29: Rubio gifting the Pope a small crystal football with the State Department seal.
30: What to get someone who has everything.
29: Leo gifting Rubio a pen, apparently made of olive wood.
30: Olive being, of course, plant of peace. There's this, the coat of arms here.
29: Secretary Rubio also met with Cardinal Pietro Parolin, the Holy See's Secretary of State.
23: It might not be the number of people wanted, but fans heading to the World Cup in New Jersey are getting a break on transit.
31: A round-trip train ticket to MetLife Stadium for this summer's World Cup won't cost $150, but it won't cost the usual $12.90. That 18-mile trip from New York City is now going to cost $105. Officials in New Jersey say the lower price is thanks to support from sponsors and other sources. Governor Mikey Sherrill reiterated that soccer's governing body should be covering transportation costs, not New Jersey transit users. Brian Clark, ABC News.
23: The Department of Justice says they'll investigate a series of suspiciously timed trades in the oil market ahead of major announcements on the war with Iran. Those trades worth an estimated $2.6 billion.
0: 3 months after a controversial FBI raid, a federal judge in Georgia ruled that the Justice Department is not obligated to return records involving the 2020 elections to local officials. Dave Packer, ABC News.
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3: Here's the official forecast for tonight. Partly cloudy, 47. Mostly sunny tomorrow with a high of 75. Partly cloudy, 53 for Friday night. Saturday, the weekend starts with mostly sunny skies, a slight chance of afternoon showers, and a high of 79. Saturday night, partly cloudy, 58. Sunday, showers and thunderstorms possible through early afternoon with a high of 82. Sunday night, a slight chance of showers and thunderstorms, the low 59. I'm Craig Allen on WGOW.
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5: Now, it's Red Eye Radio. Gary McNamara and Eric Harley talk about everything from politics to social issues and news of the day. 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
6: All across America, we are Red Eye Radio. All right, we're here. Thank you. Thank you for being here. We appreciate it. I feel like I should ask our listeners, you know, like they do at the drive-thru. I know you don't go to the drive-thru much, Gary. You pay attention to your diet, not like the rest of us on the crew.
7: Well, like, don't make it sound like...
6: Yeah.
7: That I wasn't sort of forced to.
6: Yeah. Well, I mean, you know, but you're doing a good job at staying on top of it.
7: Yes.
6: You know, not me, though. I'm going through my midday meal, and I had to because I had so much going on. And they always start at the drive-thru with this, will you be using your app today? And I thought, we should ask our listeners today, you know, before they even take your order. So before they start listening, hey, will you be using the app today? And we hope you will. If not... We have many, many great radio stations to listen on. So we're giving you a plethora of choices.
7: You know what I saw? You're not going to have a human being anymore. It's going to be AI taking your order.
6: Yeah. No. It's already happening. Yeah. It is. It's already in place. And what else was it? I saw AI integrated into something. And man, they're just... It's... Right now, full on. I talked to a couple of companies at a trade show recently, and they talked about ads, building advertising. So voiceover or whatever, video ads, whatever it is. And they're fully integrating AI into it. You know, one of the things, remember the Hollywood strike. No AI, no AI, no AI. And there's a Val Kilmer movie coming out, actually, that has his children's blessing on this. Because he wanted to be a part of it, because of the nature of the theme, the subject matter of the movie. And so it's going to be AI Val Kilmer. And, you know, it's I think it's a little too early to be bringing a big name like that to AI. You know what I mean? because it's probably too early in the animation process for AI. Because everybody, I think, right now is pretty sophisticated when it comes to telling whether or not it's AI.
7: Well, let me go off the beaten track just for a second here, talking about AI.
6: Yeah.
7: I watched about 2 minutes, it was just horrible, of the Obama-Colbert discussion back and forth.
6: Oh, yeah.
7: And I'm watching it, and I'm like, these are plastic people.
6: No, they are. It's like they're not real. It's like they're aliens.
7: It is. I'm watching, I'm like, this is like...
6: That's a great point to compare the two, yeah.
7: This is like AI.
6: No, it is exactly like AI.
7: There is no personality, emotions of laughter, joy, seriousness. There's definitely zero critical thinking and connecting the dots.
6: Yeah, of course.
7: But that's normal. But I'm watching this going, my God, this is...
6: They don't talk normal.
7: Did somebody... Was there a shiny plastic people or was that...
6: Shiny happy people.
7: Okay, it was shiny happy people. I'm thinking of the plastic thing, the tune from Radiohead then.
6: Okay. Oh, okay. All right, yeah.
7: There was a song Radiohead that was plastic something. All right.
6: Yeah, okay.
7: I'm sorry, I confused REM and...
6: It's interesting because... I think I may have said it on the air, but it was along the same lines, but I didn't make the connection to the AI. I don't watch any broadcast television. I don't watch, I rarely watch a news program. If I do, it's usually something local that's happening because all the local TV stations now have their own proprietary apps and I can watch that on my smart TV. I know it's available via antenna, but you know, I don't need that anymore. So when I tune into something that's broadcasty, as I call it, it looks old. It looks dated. The delivery of television news to me looks dated. Now, it's important, weather, of course, always important, especially severe weather. Stuff like that is always, you have to do that. But it's weird because they don't talk like people talk. And then when you have a sit down between an Obama and a Colbert, it's the same thing. They don't talk like normal people. And you know, through my mind, I'm just going, you know, for those, we talked about conspiracy theories the other day, but for those who think, you know, the aliens are already here, I mean, you could just watch television for a day. Right. Cable television, broadcast TV, and just watch it and watch these people. Watch an interview with somebody on Capitol Hill. And it often comes off as somebody who's from another planet. It's like they're not human. Nobody talks that way. Nobody thinks that way. We like Senator Kennedy. Now he's got some great. Yeah. I mean, he talks like a real Southerner, and we love it. We love it when
7: right.
6: he's
7: now,
6: talking.
7: He doesn't talk like a normal person. He talks like a Southerner,
6: Exactly. Okay. Yeah. So and yeah, it fits right in my world. You know, and so that we
7: kidding.
6: Like. Yeah.
7: I'm having fun now.
6: Yeah. Exactly.
7: Well, by the way, I woke up sick. It's respiratory.
6: Yeah. I've had it since
7: Monday.
6: Yeah.
7: Just hit me really bad, and when I woke up, I'm just like, well, it's too late to call in sick, whatever, you know. So if I'm struggling a little bit today with this voice.
6: I've been pushing through it all week.
7: Yeah, I know you have.
6: My lungs, you know, and I always take this into consideration because I've got a genetic situation with my lungs, especially my right lung. So I'm more susceptible to that stuff, and it's about every 2 to 3 months now. It's almost like clockwork, and it's usually around a holiday. And this weekend is Mother's Day, so I'm going to have to avoid going to see Mom. I did plan ahead and sent her gifts directly to her house and flowers coming and everything else. And she understands, but they've been going through a lot with the loss of my brother. It's heartbreaking, especially heartbreaking when I can't go see her on Mother's Day. It'll be the first Mother's Day without my brother.
7: You know, the funny thing when you say that, you know, and then I think about, you know, my mom who passed away 6 years ago.
6: Yeah.
7: And I'm like, you're saying it. It's like, I can't get sad Because I actually was telling this to somebody the other day. I wrote it to somebody the other day. They haven't responded yet, but they were talking about they lost their mom a month ago.
6: Yeah,
7: and
6: yeah.
7: You know, how do you get through it? Because she was like, I was doing something. And went, oh, I got to call her.
6: Yeah,
7: and I wrote back to her and said, it'll happen the rest of your life because it still happens to me. And I said, but I'll let you know what gets me through. What gets me through all of it is knowing what my mother would tell me. Don't you dare.
6: Yeah.
7: I just
6: my mom would say the same.
7: I
6: could hear my mom if my mom were no longer around. I could hear her
7: dare spend 1 second.
6: Yeah.
7: You know, you grieved for me. Get on with your life.
6: Yes.
7: Do what you've got to do.
6: Remember me. And remember my standard for you, and then beyond that,
7: yes. And are you getting fat? What's your waistline look like?
6: Exactly. Watch your weight.
7: Is that a double chin there?
6: Yeah. Don't ride around with Erica drive-thrus. You know.
7: Right. But I'm serious.
6: Yeah.
7: That's what gets me through.
6: Yeah.
7: It's interesting because have you ever seen the Anderson Cooper podcast on grieving?
6: Yes. Yeah.
7: And
6: he did with Alex Van Halen was especially touching because of. You know, the years that I've spent as a Van Halen fan.
7: And I've watched it. And look, I'm not going to judge people on grief. But the one thing that did hit me was the fact that the one thing that has got me through and has always got me through grief of people close to me that have died is what would they want me to do?
6: Yeah, right.
7: That's what gets me through.
6: Well, you know, I mean,
7: because, and
6: full
7: then
6: circle.
7: I realized they'd say, stop it. Get on. You enjoy life.
6: Yeah.
7: One of my best friends died when, you know, he was a co-host of mine on the radio.
6: Yeah.
7: The late Mark Stone.
6: Yeah.
7: And I went last year and visited his grave. He died in 88.
6: Right.
7: And I was there for the funeral, but never saw his gravestone. So when I went down to Florida, it took me like an hour and a half to find his grave, you know, grave site. I just... You know, because everything changed, the trees in the place. I didn't know where it was.
6: Yeah.
7: And, you know, and then I actually put my phone down and played Jump from Van Halen, which was his favorite song.
6: Yeah.
7: He was a rock singer and a news guy, radio guy, everything else. He was just totally talented and died at 29 years of age.
6: Yeah.
7: But, you know, and I just felt I had to do that. But I was smiling the whole time because I know that he would sit there and go, geez. How the hell did you ever get to where you got in radio? You know, because we were in a pretty small market then.
6: Right.
7: And I know he'd go, you don't deserve this kind of crap. What are you doing? You know, and you realize, you know, you're that close. You had that kind of relationship with them. And so you remember those things and you remember what, you know, what that person would say to you. If you get to know somebody well, and I knew my mom, you know, really well, and it was blunt. And the same thing with my dad. Oh, by the way, it was a great, just to throw this out. You know, for like the last month, my dad, it must have been an infection or whatever, and he got antibiotics, and he was really, I couldn't really communicate with him for, have a coherent conversation.
6: Yeah.
7: And it's interesting because you get in that mind, okay, I've had my last coherent conversation with him.
6: Yeah.
7: And all of a sudden this week, 3 days in a row, perfect.
6: Yeah.
7: I mean, perfect.
6: Good.
7: Perfect.
6: Yeah, we always look for those good days.
7: Yeah, and
6: for those of us dealing with
7: parents
6: with dementia, and you look for those good days. You know, it's funny that you keep expecting. You know, you want to call your mom, and for me, I keep expecting my brother to send me a text. He would constantly send me a text. Mm-hmm. He would brag to everybody when I was at the hospital with him. A couple of years ago, he was having a procedure, and he was telling everybody that would come in the room, you know, this guy's a national talk show host. And I'm like, and he always told me how proud he was. And he did that probably once or twice a week, either by voice call or by text. And I keep expecting to hear from him. And his thread is still there. And I'm not going to delete it. It's the text thread is, I'm going to keep it.
7: Yeah.
6: But I will say this, I'm getting emails from like social media. Gary Hartley is somebody you may know on TikTok. And I'm like,
7: oh,
6: you know, and it's like, and it's not their fault. They don't know. And, you know, and it's just one of those things.
7: You know, the one thing on social media, when you know somebody has died.
6: Yeah.
7: And their birthday comes up, like on Facebook.
6: Yeah.
7: And all of a sudden, there's all these people wishing them a happy birthday. That, and you're like, oh, my gosh, they have no idea this person is no longer here.
6: Yeah.
7: And that's weird. Or I remember one guy, this was a guy, neighbor down the street. And I mentioned it on the air when it happened, probably about 10 years ago. And he wrote on Facebook, this is my last message because I'm expected to be dead in 24 hours. Mm. And he wrote his last.
6: Yeah.
7: Basically, this is my last message to everybody.
6: Right.
7: Heartbreaking. And he was dead a day later.
6: Wow.
7: That always just blew. Because you never had that before social media.
6: Right. You didn't have that ability to reach out to a large group of people all at once. And, you know, but it's and it's interesting. It's and you also mentioned what your mom would want you to do. And that's kind of what Val Kilmer's children are saying. He would want this movie to be made. And we know he was okay with this because he wanted this movie to be made. And so.

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0: We're on our radio. He's Eric Carley, and I'm Gary McNamara. Now, one thing we found out this week is the mainstream Democrats that are still as far radical left as you can get.
1: Yeah.
0: And they're Nazi enabling or they're Nazi excuses.
1: Yeah. Yeah.
0: For Platt in Maine. And then I come upon this, and this was mocked ruthlessly because this is the Never Trumpers media machine.
1: Oh.
0: Bill Kristol's bulwark. The bulwark here,
1: mm-hmm.
0: and they had this story.
1: Yeah.
0: And it says, quote, voters want candidates who are authentically themselves, warts and all. In fact, a candidate's vices have started to become markers of authenticity, say Democratic voters. The man behind the tattoo is the article.
1: Hmm. Hmm.
0: What Maine voters see in Graham Plattner. Did I say Platt? I'm thinking of... L.A. The Maine Senate primary is one of the most interesting in the country. It was, that is, when

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1: It's 26 after. America in the Morning continues. A federal appeals court is taking up the Trump administration's efforts to censure Arizona Senator Mark Kelly over comments he made last year. Correspondent Clayton Neville has an update.
2: U.S. Defense Secretary Pete Hegseth tried to sanction Senator Mark Kelly after the Democrat criticized the deployment of National Guard in U.S. cities and the authorization of strikes on suspected Latin American drug smuggling boats. Kelly insisted service members didn't have to legally obey the orders.
3: It was pretty simple then, and it still is, that service members need to follow the law.
2: Kelly spoke to reporters after a hearing that lasted longer than an hour in front of a three-judge panel.
3: If you say something that the president or this administration does not like, they're going to come after you.
2: The judge is reportedly hesitant to rule in favor of the sanctions to include removing the former astronaut's pension, questioning why a retired service member would have to give up their retired status over the suggestion that the military can disobey illegal orders. I'm Clayton Neville.
1: President Trump is giving the European Union a deadline for finalizing last year's trade framework or face more tariffs. Washington correspondent Sagar Magani is following that story.
4: The president says the EU has until July 4th to do so, or it will face higher tariffs. Last week, he announced EU autos would face a 25% tariff starting this week.
5: As usual, they were not adhering to the agreement that we have.
4: It's unclear if he now means tariffs would jump July 4th on all EU goods. The original framework called for the U.S. to impose 15% tariffs on everything. That dropped to 10% after the Supreme Court ruled the president lacked legal authority to declare an economic emergency to impose the initial tariffs used to pressure the EU into trade talks. Sagar Magani, Washington.
1: America in the Morning for Friday, May 8th, 2026, is produced by Jeff McKay. I'm John Trout. This is Westwood One.
0: Chickapalooza, an art and music festival coming up Saturday, June 27th at historic downtown Chickamauga, celebrates the art, the music, and the legacy of the Reverend Howard Finster with a free daytime art fest. 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
1: ABC News, I'm Brian Clark. President Trump says there's still a ceasefire in place with Iran, even though the U.S. and Iran exchanged fire in the Strait of Hormuz Thursday.
2: They trifled. I call that a trifle. I'll let you know when there's no ceasefire. You won't have to know. If there's no ceasefire, you're not going to have to know. You're just going to have to look at one big glow coming out of Iran.
1: Sources tell ABC News the Centers for Disease Control and Prevention's classified the hantavirus outbreak as a level 3 emergency, which means the risk to the general public remains low. There are still 6 confirmed cases stemming from a Dutch cruise ship. A flight attendant suspected of having the virus tested negative. Just in time for final exams, millions of college students shut out of the Canvas system that's used to manage coursework. A hacking group says it got into nearly 9,000 Canvas accounts for different schools. And change could be coming in the UK. Big losses for Prime Minister Keir Starmer's governing Labour Party in elections. This is ABC News.
3: Here's the official forecast for today. Mostly sunny and 75. Tonight, partly cloudy, down to 53. Our weekend starts on Saturday with mostly sunny skies and a slight chance of afternoon showers, a high of 79. Saturday night, partly cloudy and 58. Sunday, showers and thunderstorms possible through early afternoon with a high of 82. Sunday night, a slight chance of showers and thunderstorms, down to 59 for a low. Monday, mostly sunny, 75. I'm Craig Allen on WGOW.

0: letting me be of service to you. I want to be your Joe. As we gather on this pre-Mother's Day Friday, and don't forget, public service message from Joe Thomas in the morning is, if she's the mother of your children, that still represents, okay? Don't give me the... And it's a mistake so many new husbands make. Well, she's not my mother. Oh, come on. You know, if you haven't said it, you know someone who has. That is our phone number. You can text message as well. There at... We were talking about the Biden family and how they've come down. Do we have the as I recorded a great piece for Daily Signal and their YouTube channel. It's me and VDH, JAT and VDH together on the interwebs there for you at Daily Signal's YouTube channel. But the raid on Louise Lucas's office, I just found delicious. In the fact that it was the Biden administration going after an elected official for corrupting their office to make them money. I mean, they ought to know. I mean, if the Biden administration can't identify someone who's working their side of the street, and that's probably more of it than anything else, is that, you know, they were, Louise Lucas was muscling in on their act, their scam. And you know, one of the things, I mean, if you're feathering your nest off of your political office and you find out that someone else is, you can't, you know, the quality control isn't there. You can't guarantee that they're doing everything as carefully as Hunter was when he was walking around with the Azov battalion at the Burisma Holdings quarterly shareholders meeting. And believe me, nothing hurts more, and I'm sure if there's anything that bothers Louise Lucas, it's being compared or being accused of being more likely to screw up and get caught with their hand in the cookie jar than Hunter Biden. 434-882-4217. That's my story, and I'm sticking to it this morning. Our first things, Tennessee has new congressional maps, and now a call from one black community leader to secede from the state of Tennessee, I presume to join Arkansas. The map divides the Memphis district in half. That would potentially eliminate one more congressional seat from a Democrat. Steve Cohen, who had represented it since 2007. Leader of the Southern Poverty Law Center was in court yesterday, Brian Fair, federal court, Montgomery, pacing the SPLC on charges of money laundering, conspiracy, wire fraud, and false bank statements, pleading not guilty. President Trump used the phrase love tap to talk about some retaliatory missile strikes against Iranian targets. Iran's Qatam al-Anbiya central headquarters said in a statement reported by state media that U.S. targeted an Iranian oil tanker traveling from Iran's coastal waters near Jask toward the Strait of Hormuz. Love tap. The Washington Post reported in their weekly section on leaked documents that will put Americans in grave danger Thursday, that a CIA assessment sent to them covertly, probably from the office of the U.S. policymakers who received it from the intelligence agency, concluded that Iran can likely withstand the Trump administration's blockades for about 120 days before facing severe economic collapse. The Post is reporting this under the banner of President Trump's claim that the war is nearly over. A report from the FEMA Review Council said the agency was, quote, irreparably damaged by mission creep and endemic programmatic failures under the Biden administration, and concluded it is time to close this chapter of FEMA and move to a smaller coordination-focused department that shifts disaster responsibilities to states and local governments. On this 81st anniversary of VE Day, President Trump said he had a great call with Ursula von der Leyen of the European Commission, saying they have until July 4th to fulfill their side of trade deals before tariffs expand.
1: 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The Heritage Guide to Historic Sites invites every American to rediscover the places and stories that define our nation. 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

0: 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So let's say
1: $1 million.
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2: Truly, what America is all about, I think about the civil rights and voting rights movement and how Black Americans really created democracy in
3: this
2: country.
3: That's exactly right.
2: How they literally made something from nothing. It is just beyond me. I think about how, like, Native people have survived and preserved and treasured their culture. I think many of us think about immigrants, which if you aren't from one of those first two populations, you are certainly from largely the third. And so many

0: So there's more race baiting. Alexandra Ocasio-Cortez, who's supposedly this is a comedian whose podcast she was on, Ilana Glazer or Juana Cuppa or something like that. Ilana Glazer. Okay, that's all right. I don't want to dead name her or anything like that. And she's every possible target group. She goes on to say that America was apartheid until 1963. And you see, here's the joy of Alexandra Ocasio-Cortez. She goes on to talk about, you know, the economic world.
1: But also, you know, in terms of the class piece, you know, to your point, a lot of it just had to do with the experiences of my life, which is the experiences that a lot of people have.
0: Which means I have no intellectual backing for it. I've just, you know, hey, I had to bartend to pay off my Ivy League school education. I didn't have as big a yard as some of the other kids in my Westchester County neighborhood. She's better at it than Ilhan Omar. I'll say that much for her. But she identifies things that have reality as well. And as conservatives, it is to our peril if we ignore the realities of some of the things. And I know that's not something you like to think about, but she's not just making stuff up. There are poverty issues, and Americans don't like talking about them, American conservatives, because the political types, and the trouble with American conservatives is too often they see themselves in a political view, not a societal view. And that's a big problem with the conservative movement in America. But I'll get back into that in a moment. One group that is enjoying some salad days right now are those who are smart enough to invest in gold and silver, and even more so those who invested through a family business that was there to help them through the process and make sure they're making good decisions for their future. That's the Luck family, four generations at jcsgold.com. James is that fourth generation. Good morning, James. Happy Friday. How are you doing, sir?
2: I'm doing well, Joe, and gold and silver in the green again this morning. Gold is up $33, 0.75% to $4,721. Silver is still right above 80. It actually dropped below 80 down to like $79, $78 yesterday late afternoon, but it's popped back up 2.5% to $80.59 at the moment.
0: Well, I think that sounds like a pretty darn good Mother's Day gift is some gold or silver for mom. What do you think?
2: Absolutely. I mean, nothing says Happy Mother's Day like a 10-ounce silver bar.

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1: Just us there and the family. So, you know, I'll talk to clients on the phone. We'll go over what, you know, what's best for them in their portfolio when they come in. You know, I introduce them to my brother and, you know, and he takes over. And that's, we really work well in that way because we're not commission based. We're not, you know, scrambling for the phone every time it rings, you know, to try to pressure someone.
2: That's it.
1: Absolutely.
2: Well, I hope you have a great Mother's Day weekend and best to all. And we'll check in with you on Monday morning on the phone. You can call them this morning at 434-979-COIN after 10 Eastern and talk to the family that runs jcsgold.com. And you can visit there all through this Mother's Day weekend. Have a great weekend, James.
1: Thanks, Joe. You too.
2: And we get to you at 434-882-4217. And this is one of the problems with American conservatism, is that conservative principles aren't a political party thing. The political parties have co-opted the principles to divide us into the little silos they need to motivate us to vote for them so that they can go, AOC said in her interview, you can't earn $1 billion, something like that. Where is that clip? I wanted to
3: earn $1 billion.
4: That's right.
3: You just can't earn that.
4: That's exactly correct.
2: When you're in Congress, she should have said, because, I mean, Nancy Pelosi has made tens of millions, just not $1 billion. Or that, or the billion that she's made is in her husband's name. Just saying. So, and let's ask Louise Lucas, Virginia Senate pro tempore president. Ask her if that's possible. Her businesses were all government subsidized. She was providing transportation and daycare services for people with intellectual disabilities. Stop. You've already, the amount of texts I had to wash my hands after some of the texts came in. I laughed at all of them, but I had to wash my hands at some of the texts that came in. But that's seriously what her company does. And you know who pays them? The state. You know who's the top Democrat in the state? Louise Lucas. Can't imagine how the Department of Justice decided to open a corruption investigation into that deal. Never, and I'm not even talking about the cannabinoid side of it. So, you know, who's got the hand in the cookie jar?
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7: Hi.
8: Don't stop talking, don't stop sharing.
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7: Hi, I'm Bill. 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But that's not what they meant. Or at least give you a smirk as you drive along. Spit takes are all extra, but we take no warranty in cleaning your dashboard if there is a spit take at some point in the program. I said this going into the news break. Conservatism has been damaged greatly by its association with political parties. And you have to take the track. So American conservatism began 250 years ago when a member of Britain's House of Commons received, as did all the other ones, a legal filing under Magna Carta filed by a young lawyer from Virginia, Charlottesville, Virginia, named Tom. And in the name of all of his fellow members of the Continental Congress, saying, we don't recognize your authority over us anymore, and here's why. And while we brace ourselves, because Virginia's catfish in chief, Abigail Spanberger, has been invited to grace the stage of Thomas Jefferson's home on that auspicious 250th anniversary, I will look more to Edmund Burke, who is the man who I speak of, who, reading this Declaration of Independence, said to his fellow members of Parliament, "Guy's got us." Actually, he said it with an Irish accent, but I don't do a good Irish accent. I sound like the guy from the Lucky Charms commercial at best. And in doing so, he started to try to build a coalition of MPs to ratify the Declaration of Independence rather than go to war with a country that declared that they have no beef with trading or being friends with the country. They just don't recognize Britain's authority to govern them anymore. And he looked at all the abuses and usurpations and he said, wow, they left out slavery. No, I'm not sure he said that part. But the life of Edmund Burke really becomes the source of a Western conservatism. And you can make the argument Constantine built a lot of the cornerstones of it after the fall of Rome, whatever. But really, Western conservatism begins with Edmund Burke and his efforts to accept the reality that Britain had failed in its job to govern the American colonies. That's a hard thing to accept, but reality was what was at the core of what Edmund Burke saw. So, not wanting to sound like it's, you know, a free podcast from Hillsdale College, this is all stuff I read on my own. I didn't even study this in college or high school. I got Russell Kirk's book, A Conservative Mind, and read it on a bus trip from Virginia to New York. Gobbled it up. So much of what I believed made way more sense after reading Russell Kirk lay it out in a book that goes back to the 50s. This is where all of, you know, all of the political conservos get it. This is where Barry Goldwater got it until he lost it. If you read anything Barry Goldwater wrote after like 1970, he started to decide, you know what, I'd rather be popular than right, as so many do. Reagan used to have Russell Kirk into the Oval Office all the time. You talk about the opposite of having Valerie Jarrett in your Oval Office. And the Kirk Foundation is still around. His wife still oversees the operations of it. You can go there. It's kirkcenter.org. 10 conservative principles and all of these things. But nowhere in there do you see anything about Republican or Democratic Party. It's as if Washington got together with Edmund Burke and said, the political parties are going to be the end of us. What you and I are talking about are conservative principles, free market capitalist principles, and yes, more frequently than not, we find them understood or at least paid lip service to by members of the Republican Party more than the Democratic Party. But little of anything they do is truly towards conserving American civilization and American, and believe me, conservatism in England is different than conservatism in the United States. We want to conserve anything that begins with when in the course of human events. That statement, once it was ratified into a governing document and we became a nation, American conservatism begins then, and what we should seek to conserve and what we should seek to grow more of. Jefferson and his treatise against slavery didn't get passed. Didn't mean it wasn't a conservative principle. It meant it was something that we needed to battle more for. But people who tune you out because they say, oh, well, you're not understanding that conservative capitalist principles, free market principles, are the best way to fix poverty is not lip service, but I hear it from too many people behind too many podiums. And then they go and they get into office and they just, it's the same old, same old. And they shrug and they blame the other political party for it. It's the same thing the progressives do when they go in and they march through Marxism and they tell the No Kings rallies that, you know, I'm going to go and get all the rich people's money. And you got half the California gubernatorial races saying we're going to go get those damn rich people. And then when the rich people try to move away, you've got people like Zohran Mamdani saying, we'll find you. We'll find a way to tax you anyway. Coming up, we've got a special guest for Prayer at the Heart, Garrett Bryant. National Day of Prayer was yesterday. He's got a great piece on the youth and their turning back, feeling that Jesus side hole in their heart. But let me get to you first at 434-882-4217. Good morning. Who's this?
10: Good morning, Joe. It's Joel.
7: Happy Friday, Joel. How are you doing, sir?
10: Happy Friday. Well, I've been doing a lot of online learning. It's interesting this time with orientation because they're letting us kind of self-fulfill our expectations on moving ahead with our learning, and they trust us to either either do it at our place or we could do it at the hospital. And I went there at the hospital yesterday, but I guess they had a group in there, so I just came back home and worked on it. But you know, you're more disciplined when you don't have the distractions.
7: But that's also, I mean, it's great to find people who invest in the human capital and not just pay it lip service and put it in some human resources document either.
10: Right.
7: Joel, they actually really, you know, say, hey, we trust you to want to be better at what you do, and we're going to kind of plug into that. And unfortunately, too many people, it's just HR pablum that, you know, works well and protects them from lawsuits later on, disgruntled employees, because we want to keep all of our employees gruntled as much as possible. And I know that a lot of other folks have heard your travails here through the show, and we're praying for you to find something it's a parable for all of us who struggle with, you know, whatever we're looking for, that hang in there and you'll find it. So
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0: Special guest yesterday was the National Day of Prayer, Garrett Bryant, spokesman for Prayer at the Heart, a ministry founded in 2021, dedicated to doing what we're seeing in enormous numbers across the country, which is young people saying, they're looking for answers. They've been too often raised feral by progressive parents who've decided that telling their kids what to do hurt their feelings or something. And kids need to know what's expected of them. That's all they want to know. And Garrett Bryant is on with us. Garrett, God bless you, sir. I hope you had a wonderful National Day of Prayer. How are you doing this morning, sir?
1: Well, thank you for having me on the show. Yesterday was an incredible day, praying over our nation and for our nation. And, man, I'm doing great. Again, excited to be here.
0: So talk about the Gen Z, you know, anxiousness. I've had ministers that I know call it a Jesus-sized hole in your heart, and you just don't know what it is. Talk about what is it real? Is it just something that the internet has created? What are you seeing?
1: Yeah, so when I get asked that question, I go to stats because they can inform us to what Gen Z is feeling, and a lot of these are done by the Barna Group, if you're familiar with them. But Gen Z is overloaded with secularism and digital media, including social media, right? And that causes them to be the most anxious generation in America, statistically speaking. And to back that up, 14 to 29-year-olds, which is Gen Z, 61% of them report loneliness affects their mental health. So that's 61%. That's a majority. And then 36% report dealing with anxiety. 29% say that they are depressed. And then finally, 50% say that their life lacks purpose. That's a majority. That's over half, 50%. So if you lined them up and divided them in half of them will say that their life lacks purpose. So this is kind of what we're up against with this next generation.
0: So at Prayer at the Heart movement, you guys are out there. You are Gen Z, and you're out there saying, no, we found the answer. Come follow us there, because I worry about these kids that are feeling this way. They're prey for the unscrupulous that unfortunately fester in the dark crevices of the internet. You know, talk about your outreach through Prayer at the Heart.
1: Absolutely, and you kind of mentioned it. It's what the apostle says in the Bible: "Follow me as I follow Christ." So we believe at Prayer at the Heart that we have the answer. However, we're not the only ones, but we are certainly a tool and an outlet to find the answer, and that answer to fulfill the feelings of loneliness, to bring the next generation out of this depressive hole, is Jesus Christ. And through Prayer at the Heart, we are encouraging and provoking, especially the next generation, to get outside of their own minds, get outside of their own desires, get outside of what they want, and pray on behalf of somebody that they know, whether it's a family member or a friend, to pray for them that they would come to know Jesus as well.
0: Talk about the moment when somebody feels that energy plug in, because I've talked to folks who have been through the baptism older, later in life, and they just say there's an energy that you tap into that you almost feel like you're hallucinating it. Garrett, is that been your experience at Prayer at the Heart as well?
1: No, not necessarily as far as hallucinating. I think
0: felt like it was such a weird feeling of energy running through them that it was so unusual to what they had been, used to in their life. That's all I meant, as I was made an inapt comparison there.
1: Gotcha. Yeah. So personally speaking, when I received Jesus Christ, when I heard about Jesus, and I made the decision to deny myself and follow him according to his instruction, then yes, there was an overwhelming sense of love and compassion and grace that filled my heart. And it was this, for my experience, this warm feeling that was, like you were suggesting just a moment ago, overwhelming. It was, how in the world can I be loved? Can I be cared for this much?
0: Talk about the battle of the secularists, the ones in our schools. I was talking to a group years ago called Worth Your Weight, and it was 20-somethings like yourself going into high schools and trying to encourage people just in the world of being pro-life that you didn't have to take that step to, you know, engage in the biological function of creating life just to find popularity or to find a connection with somebody. And they found that not only did it make the young people feel better, but it actually increased their grade performance as well. Once they realized that they didn't have to perhaps do something they weren't comfortable with or put themselves in a bad position and create an unwanted pregnancy, just in that one aspect of it, you can see its impact even on, you know, young people's grades when they feel self-empowered. Garrett, is that a common thing you found?
1: Yeah, absolutely. And kind of an anecdote or a little story to that is there was a young boy and his family raised chickens, right? And one of the chickens was a rooster. I'm going somewhere with this story, so just bear with me. One of the chickens was a rooster, and every time this little boy would go outside, this rooster would come and attack him. You know, roosters can be really mean. They have the spurs, and they can kick, and they can fight. And this boy became so fearful of the rooster, and he didn't even want to go outside. And his dad recognized this. So his dad told the young boy, hey, next time you go outside, fight back against the rooster. Show it who's boss. So that's exactly what the little boy did. He gained up and mustered the courage to go outside and stand up against this rooster. What the point of the story is, he overcame his fears. He overcame what he was dealing with because he finally understood that he had permission to do so.
0: Now,
1: before, he wasn't sure that he could fight against the rooster. He wasn't sure what his permissions were. He wasn't sure how to handle it. But his dad, an authoritative, caring figure in his life, told him, hey, son, you can do this. You can overcome. You can do something differently than what you've done before. So in that same way, this next generation, like you're just saying, maybe just needs the permission to do something that is counterculture, to do something that the world isn't telling them to do, right?
0: Amen to that. Pun intended there. And I appreciate Garrett Bryant is on with us, Prayer at the Heart of Move. And I want to ask you, and it's an uncomfortable question, but it's one that as parents you always worry about as well. Your movement endorsed by Franklin Graham and so many notable faith leaders in the country already, there is a, I don't want to say warranty to it, but you know, one of the things that has been worrisome to me, I see Time Magazine stories that I want to get into with you.
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13: From ABC News, I'm Brian Clark. It's been 1 year since Pope Leo was elected as the first U.S.-born leader of the Catholic Church, and today the Pope visiting southern Italy. This is a service at a Marian pilgrimage shrine in Pompeii. The Pope's been calling for peace amid the ongoing war in the Middle East, and the United Arab Emirates says today that it's responded to another round of missile and drone strikes from Iran. The U.S. and Iran continue to trade fire, even as President Trump says the ceasefire remains in place. ABC's Perry Russom has more.
11: New concern, the stalemate in the Middle East could drag on. The Washington Post reports U.S. intelligence believes Iran could outlast the U.S. naval blockade of Iranian ports for months, potentially giving Iran more leverage in the ongoing standoff.
13: The April jobs report due out this morning will provide more insight into how the war has affected hiring. Economists expected to show that 55,000 jobs were added last month. Late Thursday, the president left the White House in order to review the work that's being done on the reflecting pool in front of the Lincoln Memorial. While there, he was asked about the administration's response to the hantavirus outbreak aboard a Dutch cruise ship.
14: We have a lot of people, a lot of great people studying it. It should be fine. We hope.
13: Sources tell ABC it's been designated a level 3 emergency by the CDC. That's the lowest such classification, as 7 people across 5 states who were on board are being monitored for symptoms. So far, none have been reported. Dr. Ashish Jha, Harvard's Kennedy School, who helped coordinate the White House COVID response, says this will be different than the COVID pandemic.
15: Most strains of hantavirus actually don't spread from people to people. They just go from rodents to people and then sort of die out there. They don't do any more.
13: Hackers say they've obtained personal information belonging to students and faculty members from about 9,000 schools by gaining access to the Canvas platform that's used at schools from coast to coast. You're listening to ABC News.
16: Hot. Here's the official forecast for today. Mostly sunny and 75. Tonight, partly cloudy, down to 53. Our weekend starts on Saturday with mostly sunny skies and a slight chance of afternoon showers, a high of 79. Saturday night, partly cloudy and 58. Sunday, showers and thunderstorms possible through early afternoon with a high of 82. Sunday night, a slight chance of showers and thunderstorms, down to 59 for a low. Monday, mostly sunny, 75. I'm Craig Allen on WGOW.
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21: 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Is he right? 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

0: Thank you for letting us be of service to you this morning. So much going on. It's like programming from a fire hose. And that's why, you know, it's a shame. You know, we were talking about Ted Turner yesterday. And, you know, 24-hour news channel, and they can't cover all the news. You know, what exactly are you doing with all 24 of those hours? Then it's just about agenda building. Hey, a story that's not going to make a lot of headlines. Ohio, our friends at WYOH, your attorney general is leaving. And an interesting reason why. And my co-worker at the Daily Signal, Rebecca Downs, is going to be joining in with us. She's the Daily Signal's Ohio news desk, in the same way I'm the Daily Signal's Virginia news desk there. She's going to tell us about why is Yost, right, is stepping down from the office there, and we'll get into details on that. Max coming up with sports. His notebook shall open for us. The host of the Good for America podcast, Bob Good, coming up with us as well, and you and me in there as well at 434-882-4217. Text messages as well. I want it to be more you than me. Hey, Garrett Bryant is on with us. Prayer at the Heart. Tell us how to get
1: thanks for asking.
0: Stuff.
1: You can go to prayeratheheart.org, and right there on the homepage, there's a little sign-up sheet. And if you sign up there, not only will it let us know that you are committing to pray for one in a million to be saved, but you'll also receive a 50-day prayer guide. That way, if maybe you're not sure how pray, or you have a young son or a daughter and they're just getting into praying, this prayer guide will help give them words, help give them language to their prayers, and help direct them in their prayers.
0: Well, that's a good deal there. Again, thank you. Hang on the line, because I want to get an answer to this question about these quasi-churches that are popping up all over the place as well. But first, our first things. How are we going to talk about it if we don't know how it happened? President Trump said he had a great call with European Commission President Ursula von der Leyen on Thursday. That would give the EU until July 4th, interestingly, to fulfill their side of trade deals before U.S. tariffs were set to go up. FEMA Review Council has issued its report on the Emergency Management Agency, saying it's irreparably damaged by mission creep and endemic programmatic failures, and it needs to be transformed into a coordination-focused department shifting to local agencies and state-run organizations. President Trump called retaliatory strikes by American forces in Iran just a love tap, and that the ceasefire in effect since April 7 remains in effect. Spokesperson for Iran's Khatam al-Anbiya Central Headquarters said that the U.S. targeted an Iranian oil tanker traveling from coastal waters near Jask towards the Strait of Hormuz. The Washington Post is reporting that they have received classified documents from the CIA that were given to U.S. policymakers. I'll give you 10 guesses as to which side of that interaction led to the leak of the documents. The documents the Washington Post published in their Pentagon Papers section, it concludes that Iran can likely withstand a naval blockade for about 120 days. Flying in the face of the president's contention, the Washington Post writes that the war is nearly over. White House Press Secretary Karoline Leavitt announced Thursday that she and her husband welcomed baby girl Viviana into the family on May 1st. The leader of the Southern Poverty Law Center was in court in Montgomery, Alabama yesterday, pleading not guilty on behalf of his organization to charges that the group defrauded donors by giving money to extremist groups that they were fundraising on, saying that they were fighting back against. Tennessee Republicans approved their new congressional map. It redraws the districts, including the one where Memphis, Tennessee is. It's the one district in the state currently represented by a Democrat and also a black man who is now calling on the city to secede from the state of Tennessee. That'll show them, as the all-Republican congressional delegation voted in favor of the new maps yesterday and sent it on to Governor Bill Lee. Well, pardon me, he has already signed it. Apologies for that. And those are some of our first things this morning here on the Talk Media Network. Now we can talk about it. The confetti will have barely settled and the smell of expended fireworks will still be wafting through the air as we head to Las Vegas to kick off the next 250 years of life, liberty, and the pursuit of happiness at Freedom Fest. We are headed out there to visit with some of the great free thinkers in the world. You can find out more, plus get tickets to join us there at freedomfest.com. 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And one of my favorite parts is the Anthem Film Festival. Joanne Scouse and told us,
2: 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Great. And it starts with a great film called Fulfilling the Promise that talks about the Declaration of Independence.
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1: You gotta be fired up this morning on a Friday. Visiting with Garrett Bryant, prayer at the heart here, First Thing Today. And I had a question kind of setting it up as we headed into the news, Garrett, and I appreciate you hanging on, with us to answer it. Question of people, you know, when these young people are searching for answers, that there are groups that aren't necessarily with their best intentions at heart, you know, faking, I'll call it religiosity, and they're not really faith-based, but they put on the trappings of it just to get them into their club and into their organization. You know, talk about how family needs to be one with one another. Maybe there's a different viewpoint of it you have to protect against these quasi-churches that are pretending to be faith-based institutions. Is that a concern?
2: Yeah, I think it's a concern not only of this generation, but every generation in the past. Obviously, we have a larger exposure given social media and the internet and news and the accessibility of all of that. So it might seem like a larger issue today than it was maybe 20, 30, maybe even 50 years ago. But Prayer at the Heart, along with its Million Souls campaign, we also want to make sure that we are doing our part to what is called restoring the family altar, making sure that we are doing what we can to get Bible-believing families back into a place where they are together praying and reading the Word, growing in their faith together. And this binds them together supernaturally through Holy Spirit, through God, to combat the things of the world, even the things that look like faith.
1: Yeah, that's a great way to, and it's all about having people around you. I think that's the important thing is what do they say? A family that prays together stays together.
2: There you go.
1: Community, spirit. Thank you, sir. That's a wonderful testimony. And I hope you had have a wonderful Mother's Day weekend, and, bless you. And don't forget, the mother of your kid is still a mother. So you better make sure, I've known too many husbands who have made that mistake. So you don't sound like one of them, though.
2: Well, thank you. Very kind. Good to be with you today.
1: Thank you. I appreciate it. And for you guys, you can find out more. We'll post this up with our podcast later on at joethomasinthemorning.com, where you can hook up to all of the previously loved episodes of the program. Joel is on the line with us at 434-882-4217. He had some thoughts for us before we had to run to the news. Joel, what was it that was on your mind?
3: Well, yesterday, President Trump was out at the, the pond, the reflection pond for the
1: They're renovating it, painting it. Yeah.
3: Right. And he said they took out like almost 102 truckloads of crap that was in the pond. And he has all these pundits around him complaining. But what I wanted to say about that was, the workforce that he had, I guess he brought him in. He had different people that, you know, bid on the job to renovate and do all those different things. But he said it would have been, if the Democrats did it, it would have been $313 million plus and taken 8 years and an ongoing cost. He got it done for $13 million in a week. He said it should be done in a week. And then he had a reporter ask, like, why are you doing this? And he goes, that's the stupidest question you could have ever asked.
1: No, that's true.
3: He goes, don't you want America beautiful? Don't you want America clean? He goes, this is the capital of the United States, and at least we need to make it more, bring it back to being respectable. But and then he emphasized all the employees, the workers that he hired, the contractors, and that's the thing that he does. When I heard he'll go through places and you know, he'll honor the housekeepers, he'll honor the food service, or the truck driver, anybody.
1: Well, but he's always done that. When he was a builder in New York, he would go to the job site first and then to his office.
3: Right. But the difference is the Democrats look at them like a number. They look at them like, what can I get out of them, rather than what can they do for, what can they do for the benefit of people? It's what they can do for them.
1: It's like what you were saying about your hospital.

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1: He ought to emphasize that he was a plumber and all those different things. But I mean, that's important because we don't... I mean, that's part of the thing, too. The Democrats want all these people for cheap labor, but we have the labor here. It's just emphasizing that those jobs are good.
2: Well, and did you hear Tom Homan when he got out of the car and he looks at all the guys in the workforce? He goes, are you guys all citizens? You know,
1: that was good.
2: We all need more Tom Homan in the world. Anyway, Joel, you have a blessed weekend, sir, and we'll talk to you soon.
1: You too. Thanks, Joe.
2: 434-882-4217. It's just one of those asides, you know, and the reason I bring up Tom Homan in that milieu, and we play the clip, I think we play it at the top of the show, is that this guy has taken more than anyone else. All the battles against the Immigration and Customs Enforcement Office.
3: I got a question. Are you all legal?
2: You know, guys who have taken the kind of pummeling in the public square that Tom Homan has, generally, usually, aren't the ones who can have a sense of humor about themselves. But Homan does. And it's an example to us in whatever we do. You're going to take slings and arrows. What's our friend Tom say, that if you're taking flak, then you must be over the target? That's it. But understand what your job is. And this is where our employers fail us. You know, the boss has a job. The boss has a job to make sure that the employees have everything they need to be successful. And that's an important, quote, job that the boss has, the employer. But we've grown so centralized that the manager of a facility is so far removed from any decision making. They're often told, don't make decisions, just fill out the clipboard. So they don't think the job's important. So how are the people who are on the workforce floor supposed to think the job's important?
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5: Forward into the weekend. You're looking backward into the week that was.
6: Forward into June, actually. Yeah, forward into June and the World Cup.
5: Oh, yeah.
6: Because I got a couple of things for you, and I was just looking at, you know, the dollars and cents, and I kind of like the deep dive into, you know, what's happening, who's sponsoring, blah, blah, blah. Okay. Broadcasting rights expected to surpass $4.2 billion for the World Cup. Sponsorship revenue, yeah, somewhere around $3 billion. Ticket sales will generate about $3 billion. Marketing and commercial rights, $1.78 billion.
5: Jeez.
6: Prize money, $652 million for participating teams. So there is a lot to play for. But two things have already caught my eye, because in the past, and we haven't probably paid much attention to it, like who's turning out videos, who's doing what. Well, we go back to, I'm just gonna, how things have changed. Okay, we go back to 1994, United States. Daryl Hall was involved in production of an official World Cup video and song, Glory Land. He performed with the Sounds of Blackness, which, you know, that was 1994. And then you go through, Shakira did have South Africa in the World Cup. She recorded the official video in 2010. Pitbull and Jennifer Lopez combined in Brazil 2014. But now Shakira is back in probably one of the best videos that I've seen. I'm going to add it to my playlist when I get on the treadmill. I'm going to give you a sample. So If you're in your car this morning, crank it, because I'm not going to play the whole thing, of course, but
5: thank you.
6: Here's about 30 seconds of Miss Shakira. I think Bad Bunny is in this too somewhere, a couple other people, but it's about 25 dancers and Shakira just killing it. Here it is.

0: Yeah, they I mean, Thursday night football and Sunday night football with
1: it's not Bo Cephas. It's not all my,
0: no,
1: but
0: it's not,
1: but
0: you know, Williams Jr.
1: I like the way that it incorporates the crowd chanting, because that is kind of the communal thing. She doesn't include anything about the brawls that take place after matches.
0: You know, there should be a lyric in there, but we won't stop, and we like to flop, and you know, it could be, you know, pretty good stuff. So now, if that, you know, isn't enough, it doesn't just, you know, get you psyched on like who's doing what. Okay, right. The major sponsors this year: Coca-Cola, Visa, Qatar Airways, Bank of America, McDonald's, Lay's, Frito-Lay, Budweiser, of course, is jumping all over it as well. So when you get ready to, but now Adidas has put together, they've copied Nike, and Adidas has put together this commercial with Timmy Chalamet and David Beckett and Lionel Messi, and they go to the New York streets where they play street soccer, like on a basketball court, they put up soccer goals. And Adidas, it's like a 3-minute little movie.
2: Sure.
3: I'm not getting it.
4: But the football gods had other plans. Suddenly, these kids remembered, hey, this is our pitch. Just like that, all tied up. And then, this is the part that kills me. The kid with the glasses, he hits Zidane with his own move.
3: No, man.
4: The roulette. He's on Zidane. They say Zidane didn't speak for a week.
5: That's cold.
0: So it's a street cute team of three kids that take the legends.
1: This is why soccer and basketball, to a smaller degree, are the sports of the people. Because all the other sports, you have to get, you know, a permit from the town. You have to have, you know, $400 worth of gear just to participate. I mean, they won't let you play ball without a helmet and a face guard, and never mind football, even flag football. Though the county doesn't want you playing on their field. If you're going to play football, you might hurt your knee and sue the county.
0: And we always got to dial back to NASCAR too, because NASCAR got it right very, very early with interviewing drivers in their cars. We're interviewing outfielders. We're interviewing golfers. Golfers put in the earbuds, and while they're walking the fairways, we have a chance to talk to them. We're talking to managers during games. Well, what are we doing during basketball? Of course, we're talking to coaches in quarter breaks. They never say anything. It's just foolish that we're, you know, and taking them away from timeout huddles and stuff. So anyway, with all that being said, I had said it in the early morning headlines too, and then, of course, I'll have a little more for you next hour, but it is now official. The NC2A men's and women's basketball tournaments, and they're going to need some promotion and sponsors too. The expansion is here. 76 teams.
1: Oh my gosh.
0: Eight additional at-large bids being added. 24 teams and 12 play-in games on Tuesday and Wednesday. One third of the bracket will be the first 2 days of the NCAA tournament. And it starts next year, March Madness.
1: If Coca-Cola and McDonald's, what was the list of all the sponsors? It was all
0: Bank
1: the biggies.
0: Of America,
1: Budweiser.
0: Yeah, Bank of America,
1: where's
0: Adidas.
1: The money coming from? Because they're obviously pouring it all into the World Cup. You know, where's the money going to pay for these? You know, this is just heading towards, please, Mr. Congressman, bail out my university, because the NCAA went bankrupt and took us with it, and now we have this tournament that nobody, you know, I get it. We all want to say this is the NCAA tournament of everybody gets a trophy.
0: Well,
1: I mean,
0: yeah,
1: come
0: this
1: on.
0: Is what, exactly, because the coaches really didn't want this, but the committees, you know, the oversight committee and the D1 committee, and they all the
1: budget
0: like talked
1: committee
0: about this and whatever. So now Auburn, thank you Bruce Pearl, who opened up the. So now you're 6-12 in the Southeastern Conference, and you're going to get in. You know, you finish eight and ten in the ACC, and you're gonna get in. And so what this does too is, you know, because I don't know, they might be restructuring coaches' contracts, because the bland language is what I'm trying to say. The bland says, well, if you make the NCAA tournament, it's a $450,000 bonus. I'm paraphrasing.
1: Yeah.
0: Okay,
1: yeah.
0: You get a $200,000 bonus if your team makes the tournament. If you win the tournament, you get a $500,000, whatever it might be.
1: So
0: okay?
1: Crazy.
0: And so plus, you know, the NCAA has a structure of, and people may not know this, but they have a structure. It's called units. So when your conference, let's say
1: I got a unit for you.
0: Yeah, let's say the ACC gets in six teams. Okay, so as far as when those to each win is a unit, and so it depends on how many games you win, and if they go all the way, but you get a unit payout, and then that unit payout goes into the till, and everybody.
1: But here's the thing: simple answer. You want to do this? Right. Fine. The National Invitational Tournament, which is older than the NCAA tournament.
0: Right.
1: But now is owned by the NCAA.
0: Right.
1: Play that. Winners, you know, the four regional winners
0: the
1: of that.
0: Final four teams advance.
1: Get into the NCAA tournament. There. You've done it. You keep the NIT.
0: Well, this is why, Joe, we're doing this for football. Man, we don't need a conference basketball tournament at the end. You go through a grueling 20-game regular season. You don't need a conference tournament. That's just coffer money, you know. And the ACC's been doing. I mean, you know, these conferences have been doing it for years and years and years. 50 years, 60 years have been doing these conference basketball tournaments. You wear the team that wins the title is like, and they have to travel like Monday or Tuesday, and especially now,
1: right.
0: A Tuesday, Wednesday. You get in the play-in games. You know, and now they got to find an alternative site because Dayton has been the one.
1: Well, I'm glad they're about student athletes and not taking the students away from any classes either.
0: Yeah, of course.
1: Either,
0: oh, so. Please. Who goes? Yeah, talk to Carson Beck. How many classes he's taught in the last 3 years? You know, so don't even go there either. You know, and okay. I'm one of the few because I listen all the time. I know we got to go here quick. I'm one of the few that still says, well, four schools get in, or this school wins the tournament, or this school. I'm one of the few that uses the word school in my copy. Other than that, it's just teams. You know? So I just throw that in there, too. So have a great weekend as your school advances in whatever sport it might be playing.
1: You
0: know,
1: bless you, sir. Have a great weekend as well. Brought to you by the Lunch Pail Foundation, helping kids win at lunchpaildefense.org.
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9: The last time the Alien Enemies Act was invoked, it was used to detain and deport German, Japanese, Italian immigrants during World War XI.
10: Happy VE Day. Our veterans there. The end, the official end in Europe of World War XI, as Congresswoman Omar so adeptly pointed out to us there, and exposing, there are different classifications of people who seek your representative position, and there's a class that I don't think we talk about enough, the script readers, the ones that are vessels for whatever the political party puts in front of them, and for all of her corruption and all the millions of, she should talk to AOC about the billions of dollars you make just in the fraud alone in her districts in Minnesota, the money changers, joining us a man who lived through it and is smiling more now than he used to. He is former chair of the House Freedom Caucus, now the host of the Good for America podcast, Congressman, former Congressman Bob Good. Happy Friday, sir. How are you doing this morning?
11: Good morning, Joe. Doing great. Great to be with you. That might be the one of the more intelligent things that Ilhan Omar has ever said, World War XI. I guess we should be encouraged by the fact that she has heard that there was a world war, or more, maybe multiple world wars, 11 world wars. But that might have been one of the more intelligent things I've heard that she has said since she got to Washington.
10: We've been having, you know, obviously with VE Day, we've been wearing that one out. But AOC was on some comedian's podcast yesterday saying that you can't earn $1 billion in America. And she also said that America wasn't a free country until 1964 when the, you know, vote when the Great Society started there. But this idea that you can't make $1 billion, I looked around Congress and I said, boy, they sure do try there. What was, you know, that was a big part of your tenure in Congress as well. This idea that folks like Nancy Pelosi go to Congress middle class and leave wildly wealthy. It's a bipartisan issue where I think there's some Republicans, some Democrats that want to put some more guardrails on the investments and the ways that Congress people make money outside of the job. Is that something that needs, you know, more investigation from your experience, Bob?
11: Yes, I think it does. I think it does warrant more investigation, more accountability, more scrutiny, and changes to the rules and the laws that govern Congress. But what is not bipartisan, and I'll come back to the wealth creation by those, some of those in Congress, but what's not bipartisan is the Democrat view that success should be punished, success is illegitimate, that you could only get ahead or succeed in this country by lying and cheating and stealing and taking advantage of others or abusing others. Mm-hmm. And so the Democrats resent that. They resent the free market economy. They represent the foundational capitalism that this country is founded on from an economic standpoint. And they continue to practice class warfare and so forth. But Amen. As is typical of classic liberals and classic leftists, they exempt themselves from that which they would put upon others. They, yep. they exempt themselves from gaining wealth. And to your point, in Congress, it is a bipartisan issue in terms of those who go to Congress and get wealthy. It is more Democrat. There's more Democrats who do it, or they're better at doing it, if you will. Nancy Pelosi being a classic example. Even Ilhan Omar, it's been in her financial report showed that she increased her wealth by some $30 million. Then she's went back and redone her reports and said that she made a mistake and she didn't increase her wealth by that much. But I don't think members of Congress should be able to trade stocks. They shouldn't be able to do individual stock trades. Generally, more specifically, at a minimum, they shouldn't be able to do it for industries for which they have jurisdiction on committees that they serve on. If you're on armed services, then you shouldn't be able to own stocks in the defense industry. You also shouldn't be able to go work in the defense industry after leaving Congress or lobby for the defense industry. Mm-hmm. But there's a number of changes that ought to take place to prevent members of Congress from cashing in. And it ought to apply to the executive branch, too, by the way.
10: Yeah, sure. Absolutely.
11: The Republicans, for all of their railing against it now, they want to exempt the administration because the administration wants to be exempted. No, the president and his family and the vice president and the executive and the cabinet and so forth, they should fall under the same
10: Make
11: limitations.
10: Make your son go and earn the money for you the old-fashioned way, like Joe Biden did. You triggered a thought that was kind of tangential to that. You know, the money changers in our American temple right now are these ones who have taken these authorities over all these industries. Doesn't a lot of this get fixed if we get back to a more constitutional view of a free market with less government intervention into all of these regulatory structures that govern who can and can't provide services or make things for American citizens?
11: Yes, government intrusion into the private sector, government stakes in private companies, the creation of a sovereign wealth fund, the creation of a central bank digital currency, the bailouts of businesses, I'm glad that the Spirit airline bailout is apparently not going to happen, because the president only wanted to do it if the federal government would get an ownership stake in it and essentially profit from it. The Biden administration messed up a couple of years ago when they blocked that merger that they should have let JetBlue and Spirit, which would only had maybe a 10% market share combined. Mm-hmm. They would have been the largest discount airliner, but not anything close to a monopoly or an over.
10: But their rationale is silly. So like you said, they'd be the largest discount airline. JetBlue started as a discount airline, and their rationale was, well, that will create incompetitive pricing. They would still be just a larger, more robust discount airline, wouldn't they?
11: They would have, and now the result you have instead is no competition or less competition, less options from a low fare standpoint, with Spirit exiting the industry, and obviously, some 14,000 lost jobs as a result. And so the predictions are that prices will actually increase on average for the consumer as a result of Spirit going under, which they should have let, again, them merge with JetBlue, let the free market happen a couple of years ago.
10: It's a great parable in what happens when the government gets involved. First, it screws up by saying, no, you can't merge, and then it screws up again when the, all right, we have no choice but to look for a bailout in this. Obviously, the news of the day, people screaming at the radio, what about the redistricting, Joe? As somebody who's gone through some redistricting in your time as well, Tennessee's now done it, signed into law, Florida's done it. Is this too much since they took the majority-minority districts out of the Voting Rights Act, Bob?
11: Well, kudos to the Supreme Court for courageously and appropriately voting sort of refocus or center what the Voting Rights Act is supposed to do, which is to prevent treating people differently based on race, not to perpetuate treating people differently based on race or drawing congressional districts based on race to benefit one group over another. So the Supreme Court showed great courage in doing that. And so while ideally there wouldn't be any gerrymandering or partisan, hyperpartisan redistricting.
10: Hang on to that, because that's a good thought. We've got the news here coming up. Bob Good, goodforamerica.org is his podcast.
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23: From ABC News, I'm Brian Clark. Spanish authorities are preparing to process passengers who are on board the Dutch cruise ship hit by a hantavirus outbreak, which is blamed for 3 deaths. That ship will arrive Sunday in the Canary Islands. ABC's Maggie Rulli is there.
24: Spanish authorities have reiterated that no one on board that ship will be allowed anywhere near any residents here in the islands. They say the ship will arrive to an isolated, cordoned-off area. The passengers then will arrive here at the port in hazmat suits before getting on a bus that'll be under military guard and going to an isolated section of the airport, will then be sent to their home countries.
23: 7 people in 5 U.S. states who are on board the ship are being monitored. So far, they've shown no symptoms. Dr. Stephanie Widmer at St. John's Riverside Hospital in New York says hantavirus is very different from illnesses like COVID and measles that spread quickly.
25: Even though there is historical documentation of the Andes strain being able to spread from person to person, it is not very efficiently spread from person to person.
23: The Labor Department releases the April jobs report this hour, and economists expect that it will show 55,000 jobs added last month. It'll be watched closely to see the impact of the war in Iran as another consumer product gets more expensive. Nintendo's raising the price of the Switch 2 by $50 in September, blaming various changes in market conditions. ABC's Elizabeth Schulze says other companies are warning about the impact of higher gas prices on the economy.
0: Whirlpool, which makes refrigerators and washing machines, warned that the war caused a, quote, recession-level decline in consumer confidence as customers put off those big-ticket purchases. McDonald's CEO is citing heightened anxiety from higher gas prices that is going to disproportionately impact low-income consumers.
23: And even though the U.S. and Iran traded fire on Thursday, President Trump says that the ceasefire remains in place. You're listening to ABC News.
1: Here's the official forecast for today. Mostly sunny and 75. Tonight, partly cloudy down to 53. Our weekend starts on Saturday with mostly sunny skies and a slight chance of afternoon showers, a high of 79. Saturday night, partly cloudy and 58. Sunday, showers and thunderstorms possible through early afternoon with a high of 82. Sunday night, a slight chance of showers and thunderstorms down to 59 for a low. Monday, mostly sunny, 75. I'm Craig Allen on WGOW.
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27: 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Your words

0: Thank you for letting me be of service to you this Friday morning. Don't forget, if you're a young couple and young husbands fall into this trap all too much, if she is the mother of your child, it counts. Just saying. This is a public service message from Joe Thomas in the morning and first thing today here on the Talk Media Network. Just a couple of things coming up in a little bit. My co-worker at the Daily Signal, she runs the Ohio desk in the same way I run the Virginia desk there. Rebecca Downs is going to join us to give us details, and we'll get back with Bob Good. But Bob Good is actually in this corner of folks, like Attorney General Dave Yost, who is stepping down as Attorney General to go work with the Alliance Defending Freedom. And you know, more and more of these folks, we talked to Ken Cuccinelli earlier in the week, these conservative folks who have found that they have greater impact, quote, in the private sector, if you will. This is a great line in a show I once watched. You mean my faith, my religion, my private sector, and you know, but they, you know, wherever they wind up in the private sector, they feel like they have had more impact than they did in Congress. Former Congressman Robert Hurt became the dean of the law school at Liberty University. Dave Brad, another former congressman that I'm good associates with, friends with, became the dean of the business school and felt like he had more impact on more young people coming in with conservative business principles there. So another in the list, Dave Yost, stepping out of the Attorney General's office. We'll have Rebecca, you get read her stuff at dailysignal.com. It's the same way you would read mine. I've got a video coming up on the Daily Signal YouTube channel about the raid at Louise Lucas's office and a Sopranos-esque irony that goes in there as it's the Biden administration, not the Trump administration, that are raiding Senator Lucas's office. And she ought to know, they ought to know, when corruption rears its ugly head. Meanwhile, we must discuss our first things, because how can you call me and tell me how the news of the day is impacting you until I've told you what the news of the day is? Gosh. President Trump said that some retaliatory strikes by American forces against Iran were, quote, a love tap, and the ceasefire remains in effect there. Meanwhile, Iranian state central headquarters said that the U.S. targeted an Iranian oil tanker. It doesn't say hit. Washington Post reported Thursday that classified CIA assessments were leaked to them. They were delivered to senior U.S. policymakers, and I'll leave it to you to decide whether or not the leak came from Langley or the U.S. Capitol. The leak, though, contained documents that, of course, the Washington Post posted in their special Pentagon Papers section that concluded Iran can hang on for at least 120 days if faced with a American blockade of resources, leaving the New Washington Post to opine that the war isn't as nearly over as President Trump claims it is. A report from the 12-member FEMA Review Council says the agency was irreparably damaged during the Biden administration by mission creep and endemic program failures. Its suggestion is to reconstitute it as a coordination-focused department that shifts primary disaster responsibilities to states and local governments. President Trump said he had a great phone call with European Commission President Ursula von der Leyen on Thursday, discussing the trade deal that needs to go into effect before July 4th, before tariffs go up. White House Press Secretary Karoline Leavitt announced Thursday that she and her husband welcomed baby girl Viviana into the world on May 1st. The leader of the Southern Poverty Law Center was in court in Montgomery, Alabama yesterday, pleading not guilty to charges that the civil rights group defrauded donors by failing to disclose that they were giving money to members of the very extremist groups that they fundraised on fighting against. Tennessee Republicans approved the new congressional maps and redraws one of the districts to divide the Memphis area into two separate districts. The city in one district and the rest of the surrounding county in another. This might lead to the only Democrat in the Tennessee congressional delegation being out from redistricting, and that Tennessee Democrat is calling for Memphis to secede from Tennessee over the redistricting, presumed to join Arkansas. 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It's called First Free in the Morning Coffee, and you can get yours at 127.coffee and order it, have it delivered right to your house. You can get it at the store if you're visiting Charlottesville, especially as we come towards America's 250th anniversary, and know that your purchase of a bag of First Free in the Morning Coffee at 127.coffee helps support an orphanage and a school in Uganda as part of their ministry.
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7: President Trump calls corporate media fake news and the enemy of the people. 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
1: Thank you for letting us be of service to you. Some emails, and Bob Good is here with Charles writes in serious stuff. He sent me a story out of Bacon's Rebellion. It's Jim Bacon is actually his name. And his newspaper online is Bacon's Rebellion, and it has a great piece on, I think it was published in March, of Virginia Senator Louise Lucas and all of the businesses that she runs that are either regulated or funded by the very government she leads. And Canada, I mean, it's not surprising that even the Biden administration had to see that. And this is why I made the point, Charles. And that's included in the piece, by the way. I appreciate you sending it on to me, but I include some of the stuff that was done at Bacon's Rebellion in the video that I've recorded for DailySignal.com. They're into it. All these businesses that I think, you know, if you were to make a case, and I of course, tongue in cheek say that if anyone was going to catch a government official using their office to make themselves money, it would be the Biden administration. They know what it looks like. But there's another side to it. There's quality control. They might have felt that Louise was being sloppy. You know, it took a lot of effort to find Hunter Biden's laptop in that junk heap in Delaware and unearth all the stuff about Burisma and everything else in there. Biden has been, you know, had been doing this for a long time. He might have been trying to say to Louise Lucas, get back over your skis. You're going to get us all caught by being a little too bodacious or audacious for it. Ellen sent me about a New Jersey situation with laws. I'm going to get into that when we come back, when we have more time. But Bob Good, Good for America podcast, we were talking about the redistricting mania that's gripped America. Okay, so you were saying, Bob, about the redistricting, ideally, was where we sort of had to interrupt you.
2: Ideally, we would not have hyperpartisan gerrymandering or districting for political advantage specifically, but we would allow the districts to be drawn like Virginia's were a few years ago. They did improve the districts geographically. They kept communities of interest together, counties together. They made sense for the voters and their ability to represent your voters or have access to your representative, which is how it should be. However, Democrats have been doing it for years. Again, six states in New England, not one Republican in those six states, for example. And the Democrats did it in the 2024 cycle. They did it in New York. They did it first. So Trump was right to say, hey, we're going to fight fire with fire. The Democrats have been doing it. We're going to do it. And it's the reality of the day. So I support what Governor DeSantis has done, what we're doing now in Tennessee, South Carolina, Alabama, Indiana, and so forth, because you got to fight fire with fire, and you can't unilaterally disarm. And it's not illegal to do it, so you fight within the law. The only thing that's illegal is to do it specifically based on race. And so I think Republicans need to do it and ought to do it. Go ahead.
1: Well, is there a political peril? We were talking with Ken Cuccinelli from the Election Transparency Initiative, former Virginia AG, earlier in the week, and he was concerned that there would be a peril for Republicans who aren't steeled to the rhetoric that's going to come from this, which is Republicans want to disenfranchise black voters. Do you share that? You know a lot of Republicans. You know, there are guys like you, Chip Roy, that don't seem to be afraid of, you know, getting into a conversation about, you know, uncomfortable issues. But, you know, as a whole, are Republicans as a community ready for that kind of argument when they get hit with the inevitable, you just want to disenfranchise black people?
2: Well, I think many people have become numb to that charge now. That was the textbook response, the knee-jerk response, the go-to all the time for the Democrats and the left. No matter what you did, they called you a racist. And the greatest fear anyone had was being accused of being a racist, which could destroy careers in industry and in media and in politics, entertainment, or whatever it might be. I don't think that's the case anymore. And I think President Trump has largely contributed to that because he has been willing to confront things like that and to call things like that out and to say, heck, I'm going to speak the truth or do what I think is right, irrespective of the allegations that are going to be made or the charges or the labels that are put there. So I don't think it has the same play that it used to. Thankfully, that's a good thing. Secondly, I think those who are voting based on that are already voting for the Democrat anyway. Now, do I think more Republicans ought to have more courage and more spine like the aforementioned Ken Cuccinelli and Chip Roy? I do, and I wish more Republicans were in that mold.
1: The last question for you, and I want to find out what's coming up on Good for America, the podcast coming up, but

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2: Yeah. Overnight tonight on WGOW.

0: Also, military strikes between the United States and Iran because they're terrorists. And speaking of terrorists, the Democrat terrorist that assassinated Charlie Kirk is due in court today again. His lawyers are fighting to make sure there are no cameras in the courtroom. And America would like to have the cameras in the courtroom. Also, Kamala Harris is running for the presidency again. I know because she's out in public and she makes a fool of herself every time she does that, you know, comes out in public. Let's go to the telephones, Michael. Let's go to Pitts calling from Charleston, South Carolina. Pitts, you're on the Chris Plant Show.
1: Hey, morning, Chris.
0: Hey, man.
1: Just a clarification. Sometimes when I call in, you hear the name Mitch.
0: Uh-huh.
1: Because I get people thinking I prank called them, and they keep thinking I say other words. So it's Hanahan or Charleston, South Carolina. Hey, real quick. I wanted to just say that some of the stuff that you were saying, I've been trying to figure out what is wrong with the country.
0: Uh-huh.
1: Like, why, you know, if we truly have the majority of the country, if we are center right, how does this stuff happen? And I just did an analogy, and I was like, well, you know, you got bad parents out there who let their toddlers throw tantrums, and then they give in or they capitulate and they give them what they want. And I think that there are a lot of people out there who don't want to, you know, in the country who's like, you know, we don't want to put any trouble. We don't want to be trouble. We don't want to cause a bunch of, you know, a big stir. So a lot of these people just give in, and as the United States, I think we're being bad parents. I mean, even if you relate this to the fraud where people are letting it happen.
0: Yep. Yeah, and I got to tell you, Luke Rosiak with a news story on Somalis committing hundreds of millions in fraud in Ohio this time. And I've got this story that I want to get to today. Pitts, your analogy is perfect, is perfectly legitimate. The government is the parents, and we've got spoiled brat kids.
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6: 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When it comes to facing the loss of a loved one, navigating through all the channels of funeral arrangements while shouldering grief can be challenging. 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

0: to the American people on this Friday, Michael. Let's go to Chris, calling from Frederick, Maryland. Christopher, you're on the Chris Plant Show.
1: Hi, Chris. Good to speak to you again. How are you?
0: Very well. Very well. Thank you.
1: I just wanted to point out when you were talking about AOC earlier and playing those clips, she always uses the term people of color, POC. And whenever I hear somebody say that, I like, especially if they're Hispanic, I like to point out that the Portuguese and the Spanish started the transatlantic slave trade, and that the British didn't even get involved for 100 years. So that is cultural appropriation of
0: the order of magnitude. That is great. That is great. And the Portuguese and the Spanish, they bought their slaves from African tribal leaders who were kidnapping members of other African tribes and selling them to the Europeans.
1: This is true, as well as the other people that were extremely involved were the Muslims in Africa and North Africa.
0: Yeah, they love slavery. You know, there's anti-slavery organizations today, Chris, that will tell you there are more slaves today than ever before.
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0: In Tennessee, there is a there's a big fight going on because of the redistricting going on there, right? And it turned into a big hoo-ha, and one of their crazy Democrats threatening people and shoving cops and cursing in their faces. And where's that guy? Because he was there. That's number three. And this guy, he's kind of a run-of-the-mill Democrat, a typical Democrat, and his name is Justin Pearson. He's a black guy, a state representative. And a vote was going on. One black lady representative was standing up on her desk and dancing, and a meme has been made making her into a stripper and people throwing dollar bills at her. And then here comes another Democrat, a black guy, who is leaving the state house, the floor, and he's threatening the police and cursing him out. We had to bleep him because he's cursing. He's calling black guy getting in the face of a big white cop calling him boy.
1: What is wrong with you?
0: What the heck is wrong with you?
1: You stupid mother hecker.
0: This guy. Isn't that great? And this one. Now what's going on? They're redistricting there. Let's go to CNN, because on CNN they were talking about this, and Lydia Moynihan. This is good on CNN. Talking about what's going on in Tennessee and what the Democrats are fighting against.
2: A little ironic that the woman now who is likely going to win the 9th district in Tennessee is a black Republican woman as a result of this redistricting effort. It's likely going to be a black Republican woman who beats that old white man.
3: Could I make this very simple?
2: But that's racist. We're going to come back.
4: It actually is.
0: We're going to come back. It actually is ironic, CNN anchor. Yeah, so wait a minute. The redistricting is happening, and they're like, oh, you're eliminating black district. Well, no, there's a black woman who's a Republican who's running in this 9th district that you say is a black district being eliminated. The Republicans are running a black woman for Congress in that race as a Republican, and the Democrats are trying to stop it because they only want their black women because they're racist. And in the end, it's just about
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8: From ABC News, I'm Brian Clark. On Thursday, Tennessee became the first state to redraw its congressional map after the Supreme Court's decision that ruled racially drawn congressional districts were unconstitutional. Republican State Senator John Stevens said,
9: Tennessee is a conservative state, and I submit its congressional delegation should reflect that.
8: 8 of Tennessee's 9 seats are held by Republicans. The new map could make it easier for Republicans to take all 9, but black voters in majority black Shelby County say they've been marginalized. Now, a redistricting referendum in Virginia this year appeared to be a boon to Democrats, but the Virginia Supreme Court's now overturned that referendum and says Virginia will have to use its 2021 map for this year's midterms. The April jobs report doubled expectations. The private sector added 115,000 jobs last month. The Pentagon has posted hundreds of files online relating to UFO reports. ABC's Stephen Portnoy has been taking a look.
10: Many of the files now posted online detail reported sightings dating to the middle of the 20th century and have been previously released. But the Pentagon says it and NASA are newly analyzing some images from the Apollo moon missions. Those old photos show specks or dots in the sky above the moon that are now being called unidentified phenomena. In addition, never-before-seen military video taken as recently as this year shows unidentified objects being tracked by U.S. aircraft over the Middle East, Africa, the Indo-Pacific, and Europe.
8: U.S. Central Command said U.S. forces disabled 2 more Iranian tankers trying to breach the blockade. And ABC's Rachel Scott says Iran may be well-positioned to outlast the blockade.
11: The Washington Post is reporting that a CIA analysis shows Iran can outlast the U.S. blockade for at least 3 to 4 months before suffering severe economic consequences. ABC News has not independently verified that report, but the president told me he is in no rush to make a deal and he is not setting a new deadline.
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3: Here's the official forecast for today. Mostly sunny and 75. Tonight, partly cloudy, down to 53. Our weekend starts on Saturday with mostly sunny skies and a slight chance of afternoon showers, a high of 79. Saturday night, partly cloudy and 58. Sunday, showers and thunderstorms possible through early afternoon with a high of 82. Sunday night, a slight chance of showers and thunderstorms, down to 59 for a low. Monday, mostly sunny, 75. I'm Craig Allen on WGOW.
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1: Go.
2: Yes, sir. Thanks for taking my call. I was listening to Kamala speak, and, you know, she reminded me a bit of Joe Biden. Is that what he had, contagious? Because I think she's got it. And, I mean, she was all talking about dysphoria and dispirited. Here's one for you. Disingenuous, disappointed, and disapproved. There's three for mine. I'm just not happy with this people at all. And, you know, Joe Biden always had he tried to turn things on people, but he couldn't use his words, you know, the thing. And I think Kamala's got it. I think it's contagious. I think Democrats have all got it.
1: Well, that's an interesting thought, I think. What would you call the malady with which they have been afflicted?
2: Oh, let's not Trump derangement syndrome. We've already covered that one.
1: Yeah, yeah. I think it's just stupid. I think it's just low IQ.
2: Go with some form of retardation. Yeah. I mean, maybe too much fluoride in the water, maybe not enough.
1: Yeah, maybe too much, maybe not enough.
2: No, I mean, yeah, autistic, whatever it is, they've got it, and it's in spades.
1: Yeah.
2: And they've always had it because, you know, Joe Biden, he was all, when he first got elected to Congress, first thing he did was want to end Vietnam, and not remembering that a Democrat, LBJ, started Vietnam with Mac B, I remember.
1: Yeah,
2: and I'm an old guy.
1: I almost ran into the Secretary of Defense on Connecticut Avenue with my car one time years ago, McNamara. Listen, I think what they have is low IQ theater.
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0: President Trump calls corporate media fake news and the enemy of the people. Is he right? It's Brandon Lewis. According to recent surveys, only 3.4% of journalists are Republican. 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
5: I haven't even gotten to the great story. So much to get to. And the Daily Wire by Luke Rosiak. Wonderful. Inside Ohio's home health empire. And it turns out Somalis are stealing hundreds of millions of dollars in fake health care in Ohio as well. Somalis. Going to be, going to get a reputation, I think. Let's go back to the telephones, Michael. So much to get to. Yeah, it really is, the Democrats. Let's go to the telephones. Let's go to Rick, calling from Fayetteville, North Carolina. Ricardo, you're on the Chris Plant Show.
6: Good morning, Chris, and thank you for taking my call.
5: Hey, Rick.
6: I take personal issue when I hear people labeling folks Nazis because they have no idea what they're really saying. Now, if you'll give me a moment to set this up. My father-in-law, before he passed away, dated, I'm in my mid-70s.
5: Uh-huh.
6: And this happened, this event happened when I was in my mid and late 40s.
5: Okay.
6: He was dating a woman that was German and raised in rural Germany. And as a teenager, she was under Nazi Germany.
5: Mm-hmm.
6: And I asked her, and she told me, Marguerite told me what it was like to live under Nazi Germany. And she answered my questions, you know. Now, she lived on what my mother would describe as a grub patch, a little less than 40 acres out on the edge of a town.
7: Mm-hmm.
6: And they would come by and take parts of her family's produce. And we're taking this, you know, for the fatherland. And there was nothing they could do about it.
5: Yeah. Yeah, well, look, you know, I mean, obviously a generation of Germans that grew up as the Nazis ascended to power, the Socialist Workers' Party of Adolf Hitler. You know, Germany was a great culture with an amazing history. And they had just come out 20 years earlier of World War One, the war to end all wars, right? My grandfather fought in the war to end all wars against the Germans. My grandfather, who I moved in with after my father died, who had fought against the Nazis in World War II, and all that. So a lot of fighting Germans going on in my background. But the young people growing up in Germany, for the most part, you know, it's like going to school with Democrats. They tried to raise everybody to be good Nazis, and the educational system was taken over by the Socialist Workers' Party. And the young people of Germany, young women in particular, not welcome to join the, you know, the Reichstag. You know, they were raised under this nightmarish thing. And then, of course, their country was bombed into oblivion and taken. And the poor young woman, not a bad guy, but she probably bought into, it's likely that she bought into the propaganda and the education because she was a young woman. And there was no cable TV, there was no internet, Rick. You know, I mean, the media and information universe was finite then in ways that we really can't even remember anymore, right, Rick?
6: Yeah. She was, she told me that she was scared of them. Her father wasn't.
5: Yeah.
6: Her father sort of bought into all of that. Her mother tried to protect her. Her mother was afraid of what the soldiers would do to her if they got a hold of her, because she was a young teenager and wouldn't let her go out alone.
5: Well, and that's in Germany. The Germans got a lot worse when they left German soil and were in other conquered lands, and the brutality. And let's not even start with the Soviet Union, which prescribed their military divisions to go in and rape and kill, and they did. And they sent in the Mongol hordes. The Soviets did to rape and kill and butcher and murder everyone. It's very difficult, Rick. I can imagine your father-in-law's story, an amazing story, and the young people of post-World War One Germany were not, as a rule, the bad guys. And you're saying that her father kind of bought into the whole Nazi program. 20 years after World War One, they had been strangled economically, Germany, by the world powers at the end of World War One because they started World War One, and it was rather horrible. And so Germany was punished. And because of that punishment, it has been argued, at least, you know, that led to the rise of the Nazis and of Hitler and of all that stuff. But Rick, I got to tell you, you reminded me talking about your father-in-law and the young woman he's involved with decades ago and all of that. And really in the 1970s, that's 2.5 decades, 1970 after the end of World War II, and not that far away. You know, September 11th is now 25 years away. And 1970, 25 years after World War II, World War II was kind of a big deal. But, Rick, it reminds me of two stories. The first is a story that was told to me on one of our sea cruises with one of our shipmates. One of the people came along in the Chris Plant cruise, and a great guy, regular guy, comes from Polish heritage, at least on half of his family. And his grandmother grew up in Poland, in eastern Poland. And as a young girl, the Nazis invaded Poland. And as a young girl, she and her family were living in Nazi-occupied Poland and the Nazi flag flying everywhere when she's a little girl. As the end of the war came about, the Soviet Union invaded from the east, and they rolled over Poland, of course, and they took down the Nazi flags, and they put up the Soviet flag, And my friend from the sea cruise said he's talking to his grandmother, who had lived during World War II under the Nazi flag in Poland. With the end of the Nazi regime at the end of World War II, the Soviet Union rolled tanks on them and took over and raised the Soviet flag. So my friend said to his grandmother, what was the difference, Grandma, between living under the Nazis and living under the Soviets? And Grandma paused for a moment and rolled her lip, and she said, the flag. And what a great answer that was, Rick. The flag, the difference was one totalitarian regime swapped out for another totalitarian regime. The Nazis killed fewer people than the Soviets. The Soviets also targeted their Jewish population for persecution and prosecution and for slave labor camps and all that and torture and abuse. They didn't go for the full-blown extermination, but they did kill about 30 million of their own people, the Soviets. So I got that going. Yeah, but the difference between living under the Nazi regime in Poland and living under the Soviet regime was the flag. Otherwise, pretty much everything else is the same. You go from the Gestapo to the KGB, not a lot of difference. And then a second story, Rick. My brother, one of my younger brothers, living in Chicago, and I think it might have been the first house he ever bought, and his next-door neighbor was a World War II veteran. This is several decades ago. His next door neighbor, a nice older couple. And he's very conversational guy. He's like me. He talks to everybody. And he's talking to the neighbors. And the neighbor guy, the man, World War II veteran. At the end of World War II, he met his German war bride. He met a beautiful young German woman while serving in Germany. And he married the woman and brought her back home. And so these two people were my brother's next door neighbors. And my brother was out on his driveway with a garden hose, and he's squirting the little hedge of bushes between his driveway and the next door neighbor's driveway. And who's there on the driveway next door but the lady. And he knows that the lady is a German war bride, right, who grew up under Hitler and then married a U.S. Soldier and moved back to the United States, to Chicago. So my brother was talking to the nice German lady and said, oh, so you grew up in Germany and then in the war. And she said, yeah, that's right. And he got around to asking her. He said, what do you think it would have been like if Hitler had won? And she's got a garden hose in her hand and she's squirting it around. My brother has a garden hose in his hand. He's squirting it around and says, so what do you think it would be like if Hitler won? And she said, oh, I don't know. I think maybe not so different. Maybe a few more rules. And so in my household, Rick, maybe a few more rules is a running gag line. It may come up at any time, like when your parent is disciplining one of their kids or something. Now, anything in a restaurant, oh, I don't know, maybe a few more rules. And in my family, we all know it's a reference to the nice German lady, the war bride, who lived next door to my brother and said, I think not so different, maybe a few more rules. So we get a kick out of that. Two stories that sprang off of your story, Rick. Crazy world out there, isn't it? So, and now, back, should we get back to Tennessee? These Tennessee people, there are only a couple we haven't gotten to, but I think we did seven, right? We did seven. We only did six. I'm sorry. Yeah. Okay. And the Democrats and, Justin Jones brought a horn, and you got the one Democrat who's shouting down the police and calling them MFers and calling them boy and all this stuff. And, completely crazy, crazy people. Got Justin Pearson, got Justin Jones, Democrats. They're very disappointed that they didn't win. They're going to break away. They're going to break away maybe over the weekend to the Confederate States of America again. And they always bring the horns. They just make a lot of noise. Mm-mm-mm. Man, oh man, I am telling you. Just a loud, obnoxious, childlike, infantile, I think. And part of it is that they have been infantilized for so long. Tennessee, the Democrats, they love calling everything racist and Hitler and Nazi and all that, which is why Rick called in, actually. Hey, hey, ho, ho. That racist map has got to go. Hey, hey, ho, ho. Yes, racist map is, hey, hey, ho, ho. Hey, Michael, have you ever chanted, hey, hey, ho, ho, and then followed by something? Jeff, have you ever chanted, hey, hey, ho, ho, something has got to go? I've never chanted, hey, hey, ho, ho. Maybe one's mocking somebody, where I changed their hey, hey, ho, ho chant. The Democrat representative, Chris Pearson. And this is pretty crazy stuff because his brother, it's Justin Pearson. Justin Pearson, but I think it's his brother Chris who came in perhaps. And his brother Chris was clean cut and looked like an attorney or something. But then he ended up getting arrested because they're all completely mental. Tennessee Democrats.
7: Right now, my brother, Allison, are being arrested by state troopers because they refused to move when Cameron Sexton said so.
5: Well, they're obstructing the official course of government, which they love doing. They do that on Capitol Hill, but when they do it, it's not an insurrection in Washington. And when they do it in Tennessee, it's not an insurrection because they're Democrats. They're the left, and they can do what they want and then set it on fire when they're done with it because, you know, those people, just amazing. Mm-mm-mm. Yes, sir. And then on Fox News, they had a woman from Texas named Ajua Mason. Ajua Mason. She is a black woman. She's a Republican Party representative, GOP representative in the state of Texas, the Texas State Republican Party. And she was on Fox News, and they were talking about Tennessee and how the Democrats are having a mental breakdown.
8: This discount Malcolm Luther the King, I mean, he needs to go somewhere and sit down, frankly. You know, this performative campaign ad speech, I mean, it's so embarrassing, and especially for someone, you know, a person of color, as the left would say. I mean, this does not represent the black community. It's performative. It is a political stunt, and frankly, again, we're not sending our best to Congress,
9: Chris,
8: or to the state.
5: We are not sending our best to Congress or to the state. I like that. It's something I've been saying here for a while because, you know, poaching from President Trump, saying the illegal aliens, the beephole countries aren't sending their best. And let me tell you, the Democrats aren't sending their best. But Ajua Mason, she was fun on Fox News, and she was no nonsense. And I thought she was just great. From MS-13 DNC. They brought on Mississippi Democrat Representative Benny Thompson on the subject of the redistricting in Tennessee.
10: This is equivalent to a second civil war. We're going to have to get our act together. As everybody is saying, we're going to have to resist with every fiber in our body. Mm-hmm. We're going to have to take this system on at every election. Because it's not just members of Congress. We're talking about state legislatures. We're talking about county commissioners. We're talking about
5: it's civil
10: city
5: war.
10: Councils.
11: Down to city councils.
5: Reverend Al.
10: Absolutely. Yeah.
5: Yeah, yeah, we're talking about everything. City council, the school board. You got to burn it all down and steal everything that's there. That's the Democrat Party. It's civil war. And they have, they send these unintelligent, inarticulate, unserious people to Congress, to Washington, and to the Tennessee State House. The Democrat Party, and they're racist about it from start to finish. Oh, that's a black district. That can never change. That must always be black because of the Democrat Party's sense of historic shame and guilt, being the party of slavery and Jim Crow and everything else. And I think if you talk to Benny Thompson about it, he probably doesn't know. He probably doesn't realize. And I haven't even gotten to Hank Johnson yet. No? And then there's, you know, honestly, somebody should go back to Somalia, bring a duffel bag full of cash, which they seem to do. The Democrat Party, very unwell.
9: We are in an era of maximum warfare. Everywhere, all the time.
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5: Yes, and a friend of mine texted me. I mentioned earlier that when I saw a woman flip off the vice president's motorcade yesterday when my best girl and I were out on a patio for happy hour. And I said, yeah, there was that Democrat in Virginia that flipped off President Trump's motorcade and then they ran her for office. And it's true, my friend Danny shot. Oh, yeah, that was Julie Briskman, the Loudoun County Board of Supervisors. Her qualifications included flipping off President Trump's motorcade and nothing else. That's it. That's in the Democrat Party. That's a qualification to be elected to public office. They're all mentally ill.
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24: From ABC News. I'm Mike Dubusky. Democrats had been hoping for a narrow victory in a Virginia redistricting fight that would have given them four more House seats. But now the state's highest court has struck that effort down. ABC News national correspondent Stephen Portnoy has the latest.
25: In a 4-3 ruling, the Virginia Supreme Court says the Democratic-led legislature violated the state's constitution in putting the redistricting question to voters last month. That's because before such a measure is put on the ballot, an intervening election has to take place. The court noted that when lawmakers first approved of the redistricting referendum last fall, more than a million Virginians had already cast their votes in the 2025 election. This ruling marks a significant setback for Democrats in their efforts to combat mid-decade redistricting in Republican-led states.
24: The ruling comes just a day after Republicans approved a new congressional map in Tennessee, and as they push for map redraws or adjustments in other states. Secretary of State Marco Rubio now weighing in after an Iranian forces traded fire with three U.S. Navy destroyers in the Strait of Hormuz yesterday.
26: Of course we fired back at them. They were shooting at us. That's what I would expect to do. Only stupid countries don't shoot back when you're shot at.
0: And we're not a stupid country.
24: Rubio is wrapping up a trip to Rome that included a meeting with Pope Leo, who's called for peace in Iran. President Trump says despite the recent exchange of fire, the ceasefire with Iran is still in place. The State Department now says it's in direct communication with the Americans on board that Dutch cruise ship impacted by the hantavirus outbreak. There's also a new suspected case of hantavirus right now being reported in Spain. But Dr. Stephanie Widmer with St. John's Riverside Hospital in New York says the risk to the general public remains low.
2: Even though there is historical documentation of the Andes strain being able to spread from person to person, it is not very efficiently spread from person to person.
24: CDC says it's at a level 3 emergency response. You're listening to ABC News.
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3: Here's the official forecast for today. Mostly sunny and 75. Tonight, partly cloudy, down to 53. Our weekend starts on Saturday with mostly sunny skies and a slight chance of afternoon showers, a high of 79. Saturday night, partly cloudy and 58. Sunday, showers and thunderstorms possible through early afternoon with a high of 82. Sunday night, a slight chance of showers and thunderstorms, down to 59 for a low. Monday, mostly sunny, 75. I'm Craig Allen on WGOW.
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17: When it comes to the myriad reasons people don't get enough exercise, psychologist Diana Hill has heard them all. She's the author of a new book with a great title, I Know I Should Exercise, But. On a recent episode of my podcast, Chasing Life, Hill told me the number one reason people don't exercise is because they don't feel like they have enough time. She told us that she encourages people she works with to shift from an either-or mindset to a both-and mindset. Hill herself uses time at her son's baseball game to walk around the field cheering him on, instead of sitting on the sidelines. She also recommends setting up your space at home, at work, in the car to facilitate movement. So every night before I go to bed, I lay out my workout clothes next to my bathroom sink, so they are waiting there for me as a good reminder. I'm Dr. Sanjay Gupta, helping you live a better life.

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0: Chickapalooza, an art and music festival coming up Saturday, June 27th at historic downtown Chickamauga. 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
12: I'm going to share a wonderful, wonderful sponsor with you right now. That's Preborn. We love Preborn, ladies and gentlemen. We adore Preborn. Mother's Day is this weekend. I've been warning you. It's coming. It's here. It's this weekend. You know, it's such a great day of the year to celebrate mom. It's one of the most beautiful moments of the year to share life-changing news as well. Perhaps you've seen this. A family will be gathered around the table for Mother's Day, and somebody will stand up and announce next year there will be a brand new mom in our family. Now, there's nothing like that. But for some women, Mother's Day can feel a little more daunting. 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
12: All right, we'll bring you more election news as we get it. We expect more states to keep bringing new maps on board, which is great. And I think, in a way, I really am glad that the Indiana primary, it's kind of just, it just worked out this way. That we got the Indiana primary earlier this week, just a week after the Supreme Court decision that says no more racist districts. So that 1-2 punch is the perfect energy to get all of these Republican states to remove the racist districting, and we're off to the races. It's great. So we'll keep bringing you those updates as they come, because the news has been, well, it's been candidly very good. It's actually worrying me. We're not supposed to have this much good news in a row, Jim. It starts to gets me scared of what comes next. Really?
9: I've got so much. Yeah. You may even get tired of winning and you'll say, please, please, it's too much winning. We can't take it anymore. Mr. President, it's too much. And I'll say, no, it isn't. We have to keep winning. We have to win more.
12: He is something else. Yeah, he was answering questions today for the media. And he's had some great moments in the last 24 hours, mixing it up with the press. There is, I've got a left's fake scandal of the week I have to address with you, because they've been going absolutely crazy about the ballroom. There's been a ballroom blitz going on lately, because they claim that President Trump just did a rug pull on the American taxpayer. That he said, hey guys, this is going to be privately funded, this White House ballroom. And that suddenly at the last second, he actually wants billions of dollars of taxpayer funding, that he lied to you. It was all one big scam. It was so dishonest. The guy has no integrity, et cetera, et cetera. That's the frame up from the media this week. And I'm here to tell you, once again, they're lying to you. And it is so completely obvious what's going on, especially if you've been listening to this show for any amount of time. You can instantly tell what's actually going on here. I'll walk through the details with you on another Friday edition of The Vince Show, and we've got the less fake scandal of the week. We love it, folks.
0: Chickapalooza, an art and music festival coming up Saturday, June 27th at historic downtown Chickamauga, celebrates the art, the music, and the legacy of the Reverend Howard Finster with a free daytime art fest. 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
26: From ABC News,
3: I'm Mike Dubosky. A CDC official confirms the agency will be dispatching personnel to the Canary Islands this weekend as that Dutch cruise ship at the center of the Hanta virus outbreak comes into port. The CDC will transfer Americans on board to the National Quarantine Unit in Nebraska. Right now, dozens of people are being monitored around the world for possible exposure to the virus. But former White House COVID-19 response coordinator Dr. Ashish Jha says there's little likelihood this will become another pandemic.
4: Hanta virus itself is pretty rare. This strain is rare. It's the only one where you get spread from person to person. I don't see this becoming some big global outbreak.
3: Secretary of State Marco Rubio saying he expects Iran to respond to the U.S. peace talk framework as soon as today. ABC News White House correspondent Karen Travers.
5: The Secretary of State Marco Rubio said this morning he hopes it's a serious offer from the Iranians and that they're expecting this to come back today. But it's also important to underline that what they're going back and forth on right now is not a wider agreement that will end the conflict. It's something of a memo of understanding to get to a point where they're giving themselves a month to try to work out the bigger issues.
3: The labor market did better than expected last month.
6: 115,000 private sector jobs were added last month, about twice as many as analysts expected. The Labor Department's April jobs report showed unemployment holding steady at 4.3%. Upward revisions to the March report, a downward change to February's, work out to a three-month average of about 48,000 jobs added each month.
3: ABC's Brian Clark, and sources tell ABC the Trump administration is nearing an agreement with TikTok to resolve an ongoing lawsuit over alleged child privacy violations. The Biden-era lawsuit alleged the social media company collected data from children without notifying parents. In exchange, TikTok would pay $400 million for beautification projects in Washington. 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
24: Here's the official forecast for today. Mostly sunny and 75. Tonight, partly cloudy, down to 53. Our weekend starts on Saturday with mostly sunny skies and a slight chance of afternoon showers, a high of 79. Saturday night, partly cloudy and 58. Sunday, showers and thunderstorms possible through early afternoon with a high of 82. Sunday night, a slight chance of showers and thunderstorms, down to 59 for a low. Monday, mostly sunny, 75. I'm Craig Allen on WGOW.
26: How did I lose weight? 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I did. I love this stuff. 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
7: You and I have never met, but I'm willing to bet that there is something you would like to do, but you feel like you can't, that it's too hard, that you don't deserve it. A colleague of mine recently told me about this new book called Brave Shift, 30 Mindset Changes to Transform Your Life. It's written by a woman named Michelle Carrer. Carrer says the one thing most people forget when they set a goal is to attach a reason to it. Having that reason is big, because when you don't want to do something that's necessary to reach your goal, you can go back to your reason to find the motivation you need. Try to frame your goal as something you want to achieve, as opposed to being a bad part of yourself that you want to change. That will make you more likely to succeed, as will asking for help. All of us need it, and it makes people feel good to help you achieve your goals. I'm Dr. Sanjay Gupta, helping you live a better life.
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1: You know, my vision of America is a place where anybody can make it. AOC's vision of America is you're not allowed to do that.
3: There's a certain level of wealth and accumulation that is unearned, right? You can't.
1: It's called being a member of Congress. That's what she's written. No, I'm just kidding. No, she's saying that if you are productive, if you create something of value, if you create millions of jobs in the United States of America, you're a bad person.
3: Earn $1 billion.
4: That's right.
3: You just can't earn that.
4: That's exactly correct.
3: You can.
1: I love this. Two idiots agreeing with each other.
3: Get market power. You can break rules. You can do all sorts of things. You can abuse labor laws.
4: Yep.
3: You can pay people less than what they're worth.
1: Yep. You can own the entire Democrat Party and get them to dance to your music.
3: But you can't earn that, right?
4: That's right.
3: And so you have to create a myth.
1: Yeah.
3: That since you didn't earn that, you have to create a myth of earning it.
1: You didn't earn that. You didn't build that. Remember that? You didn't build that? Obama. You didn't build that? Yeah, AOC. Now, to the point that I was just joking about, you know, it is true. Cronyism is a real cancer. I mean, the fact that a lot of these Democrats are bought and paid for by, like, you know, big pharma and these various industries, it's created a real problem. That's not a free market. That's a rigged market. If you've got the government in your pocket, huge problem. Huge problem. But that's not what she's talking about. She's talking about, like, guys who just earn it. Guys who build something epic. Who employ millions of Americans gainfully. Who make entire communities possible. She's against all that. Because she's a moron. She has no idea where this money comes from. How wealth is generated. She just sees that somebody's got a lot of it and she wants to take it rather than do the hard work of earning it.
5: But
1: she wants to take it.
5: She's got an economics degree from Boston University.
1: Yeah, she's an economist. That's one of my favorite things about her. She's an economist. I bet you she was a crappy bartender. There's a lot of very good bartenders out there. People know what they're doing, know how to serve, know how to make and serve a drink, know how to hold a conversation. I bet she was a crappy bartender. I know people are like, go back to bartending. No, don't. Please. Please. Do you think she'd be a good bartender? You think she'd know how to cut somebody off when necessary? You think she'd be able to? No, she'd be terrible. She'd be terrible at the job.
6: I'm a bartender.
1: Yeah, sure. She had this doozy this week, too. She said Black Americans built democracy. Listen to the blandering from AOC.
3: And how Black Americans really created democracy in
4: this
3: country.
4: Right. That's exactly right.
3: How they literally made
1: two morons disagreeing
3: from
1: with each
3: nothing.
1: Other.
3: It is.
1: Yeah. Okay. Black Americans made democracy. Okay. Tell that to the ancient Greeks, would you? Tell that to Athens. Let them know about this, AOC. You are tragically and luckily for us, hilariously stupid. It's really we are the beneficiaries of your lack of cognition. Thank you for that. AOC, the agent of chaos herself. She's doing the podcast this week, Jim. She's always doing a podcast, which means we'll always have material. I can't wait to join you next week with more victories. We'll have some more on The Vince Show.
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13: You and I have never met, but I'm willing to bet that there is something you would like to do, but you feel like you can't, that it's too hard, that you don't deserve it. A colleague of mine recently told me about this new book called Brave Shift, 30 Mindset Changes to Transform Your Life. It's written by a woman named Michelle Carrer. Carrer says the one thing most people forget when they set a goal is to attach a reason to it. Having that reason is big, because when you don't want to do something that's necessary to reach your goal, you can go back to your reason to find the motivation you need. Try to frame your goal as something you want to achieve, as opposed to being a bad part of yourself that you want to change. That will make you more likely to succeed, as will asking for help. All of us need it, and it makes people feel good to help you achieve your goals. I'm Dr. Sanjay Gupta, helping you live a better life.
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17: From ABC News. I'm Mike Dabusky. Ukraine and Russia have agreed to a three-day ceasefire, which will begin tomorrow. Ukrainian President Volodymyr Zelensky confirming Russia has offered a prisoner swap as part of the agreement, wherein 1,000 prisoners will be released from both sides. It all comes as the Trump administration faces new pressure over the war in Iran after U.S. and Iranian forces exchanged fire yesterday.
18: We have had a quote via Iranian state media from an Iranian official saying, quote, the clashes have now stopped and the atmosphere is calm. And that might be a sign, just might, that there is a bit of space now and hopefully for diplomacy to play its course.
17: ABC's Tom Sufi Burridge, Secretary of State Marco Rubio, says he's expecting Iran to respond to the American framework for peace talks at some point today. Meanwhile, all eyes will be on Spain's Canary Islands this weekend as a Dutch cruise liner arrives. The ship has been at the center of the ongoing hantavirus outbreak. The CDC will be there and will transfer the Americans on board to the National Quarantine Unit in Nebraska. former White House COVID response director Ashish Jha.
4: It's really hard to spread, and that's what makes it different from like COVID or flu. With COVID or flu, people sit next to each other long period, you know, they can infect each other. With the Andy strain, it takes prolonged exposure over many, many hours before you can infect somebody.
17: The Trump administration appears to be nearing a settlement with TikTok.
19: Sources tell ABC News the $400 million payment would settle a federal lawsuit the Biden administration filed against TikTok in 2024, alleging the video app violated child privacy laws by gathering data on users under 13 without their parents' consent. Sources say the money from the proposed settlement would be directed toward the president's beautification projects here in D.C. ABC News has told one possibility that's been discussed is applying the funds toward the massive triumphal arch the president aims to have built near Arlington National Cemetery.
17: ABC's Stephen Portnoy, you're listening to ABC News.
20: Here's the official forecast for today. Mostly sunny and 75. Tonight, partly cloudy, down to 53. Our weekend starts on Saturday with mostly sunny skies and a slight chance of afternoon showers, a high of 79. Saturday night, partly cloudy and 58. Sunday, showers and thunderstorms possible through early afternoon with a high of 82. Sunday night, a slight chance of showers and thunderstorms, down to 59 for a low. Monday, mostly sunny, 75. I'm Craig Allen on WGOW.
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0: wherever you may be listening today, border to border, coast to coast, across the fruited plain. Today is Open Line Friday. That is the one day of the week you call in, whatever you want to talk about. We will talk about that issue on today's program. This is sort of like a sacred day in the Todd Starnes radio show. So we're so honored to have you with us today. We have a lot of news to cover. By the way, I want you to write down our telephone number, 901-260-5926. That's 901-260-5926. Now, again, a lot of big news. We have Judge Joe Brown coming up. Joe Messina's here. Josh Jones with some breaking news out of Virginia. And, of course, everybody's talking about what President Trump just did, releasing the alien files. Our team has been furiously going through the files, trying to see what's there. And may I just, right now, I'm just going to tell you, I'm a little underwhelmed. Aside from the Dylan, the one, there was one file that caught my attention. Apparently, the president was down, I don't know, at Mar-a-Lago. He was playing golf, and the next thing you know, there's like a little alien ship. And the alien rolls down the window and asks the president, hey, where's the nearest Buc-ee's? Got to get some brisket. It's a long ride back home.
1: Very spooky stuff.
0: Yeah, I think he had a voice translator.
1: Probably.
0: So. Yeah. Anyway, we'll get into all of that a little bit later. But right now, we have a very special guest. And we normally don't start the show out with guests, but we've got a jam-packed program today. Julia Letlow is running for the U.S. Senate. She is a congresswoman from the great state of Louisiana. We have a lot of listeners in the beautiful state of Louisiana. Congresswoman, good to have you with us today.
2: Thank you so much for having me today, Todd. It's an honor to be with you.
0: And just right out of the gate, everybody's talking about the aliens. First of all, I'm looking at this from a very different perspective. I appreciate the fact that President Trump has been a very transparent president. You know, the people wanted to see the files, and the president is delivering all of that.
2: Right. Yeah, I look forward to reading them myself, and I look forward to seeing what your staff finds as well.
0: Yeah, we'll let you know if there's anything weird in those files. Big day tomorrow in the state of Louisiana. And again, I think voters, Congresswoman, if I'm reading the tea leaves correctly here, I think voters, Republican voters around the nation, are really tired of these rhino Republicans that have been fighting against the president's agenda. How do you think tomorrow plays out?
2: Well, tomorrow is the last day of early voting, and I am so proud and honored to have earned President Trump's endorsement in this race. We are running strong, Todd. Breaking away with this race, and I'm so grateful to his support. And I don't know if you read, but during our debate earlier this week, my opponent, John Fleming, confessed that he is a paid employee of a Washington, D.C. lobbying firm while also serving as Louisiana State Treasurer. I wish you could have been there to hear the mic drop when he admitted that. So basically what that is our State Treasurer, John Fleming, who is a duly elected official, is receiving a taxpayer-funded salary and monthly paychecks from a D.C. lobbying firm. And we have no idea what he's being paid to do. I mean, is he using his state position to benefit his federal clients at this McKeon Group? And he refuses to release any records related to his employment. What I'm hearing across the state, Todd, that this is a huge breach of trust, and the people of Louisiana deserve answers. And so yesterday I called on John Fleming to resign from his lobbying firm and to release a full accounting of all the work that he's done for them while also serving as treasurer. And we also don't know if he got this arrangement approved by the Louisiana Board of Ethics. And if he did not, there needs to be a full investigation to ensure that he was not using that position as treasurer to influence government contracts. So again, Todd, this is a perfect example of how Louisiana and Americans are tired, fed up of career politicians taking advantage of the swamp. We need to drain it, and we need people like me to go up there to do just that, and President Trump knows that I will.
0: No, well, that's one of the reasons why, and it's my understanding, and please correct me if I'm wrong here, it's the president that called you. Is that right?
2: That's correct. He encouraged me, asked me to get into this race because he knows that we have had a strong working relationship, that I will carry forward the America First policies that we have been working so hard on in Congress and carry those forward for the next 2 years of this presidency in the Senate. And, you know, people in Louisiana have never forgotten that Senator Cassidy turned his back on Louisiana whenever he voted to not only impeach the president, but to convict the president. And they are looking for someone who will work with the president and not against him, and as was the president as well. So, again, just so incredibly honored to have had that call.
0: No, it's, I mean, it really is something, you know, when you see that number pop up on your phone and you realize, holy cow, you know, I've got the leader of the free world on the other line. But again, it also says something that, you know, the president sees that this race is incredibly important. And I think the good people of Louisiana, and I don't mean this in a bad way, I just think they've been embarrassed by their senator, to be perfectly honest with you.
2: No doubt about it. You know, when I was running for the House seat 6 years ago, he had just taken that vote. And that is all I heard when I crisscrossed my district, how angry people were and embarrassed, just like you said. And that has not subsided over the last 5 years. People are just as upset about it today as they were 6 years ago.
0: What would you say, and again, we've got to go through this primary battle. The election is coming up soon. What is the big message to voters out there that you want to convey?
2: That you can count on me to get the job done. I already have a working relationship with the president. He called on me to enter this race. If he had any inclination to work with anyone else in the race, he would have already done it. My opponent, John Fleming, was running for 13 months prior and had every opportunity to seek that endorsement. But I earned it from the president. And I'm excited to continue the good work that we did over in the House. We passed the largest working tax cut for middle-class families. I mean, the list goes on. And I'm so grateful and excited to continue that work over on the Senate side. You know, another thing that differentiates me is I am a huge proponent of the SAVE Act. Everywhere I go in Louisiana, Todd, I hear from people who this is their number one priority, that you must show voter ID in order to vote in our elections. And we'll do everything possible to make sure that we get that across the finish line in the Senate as well.
0: You know, and again, President Trump is a very shrewd political operator, and he understands people. I think he's a very good read of people. The fact that he has thrown his support behind you, Congresswoman, I think that should mean a lot to the voters there. I know there's this, the survey, the Emerson College survey, Fleming is ahead of you by what, one percentage point, well within the margin of error. Bill Cassidy, at 21%, and then undecideds at 22%. If in fact the polling, we'll just theoretically, let's just hypothetically rather say it's all accurate, what do you need to do to reach out to those 22% of undecided voters?
2: Well, definitely sharing the message that President Trump believes in me and our cause. And I'd just like to say about the Emerson poll, you know, that was strictly done online instead of using different modes of media. We just got our polling numbers out with an independent poll where I'm leading the charge at 32%. And both my opponents, Fleming and Cassidy, are in 21-20 percentage range. So we are so excited. We have the momentum behind us. Those are huge numbers. And we're going to continue running strong through the red tape next Saturday, May 16th.
0: Well, Congresswoman, it's going to be a great election. I kind of like the elections on Saturday. People, you know, they don't have to worry about, you know, running to the polls after work. So I like the way you guys do that in Louisiana. And hopefully we'll have a good turnout. Do you think, though, this is really also about sending a message to Republican candidates that we're not going to tolerate these candidates going up there and trying to stop our president's agenda?
2: 1,000%. And Louisiana is ready to send that message. They support President Trump and his policies by 90%. He is polling in Louisiana and has always maintained that. So Louisiana is ready for a senator who will work with the president, not against him, and they'll never have to worry about me wavering on that.
0: All right. Well, Congresswoman, we appreciate you coming on the radio show. We want to try to get you back on next week. And again, folks, got to get out, got to vote. Early voting, I did it here in Tennessee where our show is based. So you've got to get out there and engage the process. And if you don't vote, well, that's a vote. That's the way that goes. Congresswoman, best of luck to you out there. And if you do see aliens, be sure to get them registered.
2: Sure will. Thank you so much for having me on.
0: All right. Thanks. Congresswoman Julia Letlow out there. She is literally in a car traveling around campaigning. And Bill Cassidy, out of all the Republicans up on Capitol Hill, he's the guy that really gets under President Trump's skin. And I think she did a terrific job of explaining all of that and the reasons why. All right, we've got to take a quick break here. It is Open Line Friday. That's the opportunity for you to call in, talk about whatever is on your mind. Our telephone number, 901-260-5926. That's 901-260-5926. 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
8: You and I have never met, but I'm willing to bet that there is something you would like to do, but you feel like you can't, that it's too hard, that you don't deserve it. A colleague of mine recently told me about this new book called Brave Shift, 30 Mindset Changes to Transform Your Life. It's written by a woman named Michelle Carrer. Carrer says the one thing most people forget when they set a goal is to attach a reason to it. Having that reason is big, because when you don't want to do something that's necessary to reach your goal, you can go back to your reason to find the motivation you need. Try to frame your goal as something you want to achieve, as opposed to being a bad part of yourself that you want to change. That will make you more likely to succeed, as will asking for help. All of us need it, and it makes people feel good to help you achieve your goals. I'm Dr. Sanjay Gupta, helping you live a better life.
0: All right, welcome back, everybody. This is the Todd Stearns Radio Show. So I was going over some of the information here from the War Department on the release of what they're calling, and they're calling them Unidentified Anomalous Phenomena, and there are UAPs, and it's all part of the president unsealing a lot of these files. We're being told there's more to come. I'm just very curious here to hear your thoughts on this. There were a group of ministers who were who said they were invited to an Airbnb in the Tennessee wilderness, and there they met with government leaders, and they were told to prepare their churches for the looming release of all of this, and the it's very strange. I don't know any of these preachers. They're really not on, I mean, I'm sure they have a large followings, but they're sort of not in the inner circle of the president's, you know, White House faith team or anything. So it's all very odd that they would select, handpick these preachers that are relatively unknown people. And I know a lot of people. I don't know these folks. So anyway, that's all very weird. Telling them that the pastors of America need to start preparing their congregations for whatever is in these files. Now, I'm curious if any of you have seen some of these images. One of them that's sort of weird in Roswell, New Mexico, which is the Area 51. There are some images of a large body bag, like a black, like you would put a cadaver in a cadaver bag, and it was very massive, and there's no photo of what's inside. Now, we've been hearing from like Congressman Tim Burchett, Anna Paulina Luna, and a lot of other folks about the fact that there's evidence of interdimensional beings. They're not using the word aliens. People talking about lizard people. There was also a report about some sort of a program where the government was using, this is bizarre, using illegal aliens to breed with the alien lizard creatures. So, Dylan, I will say this. This could be good. I mean, if you see somebody, for example, who's really good at the long jump, you know, in track and field, it could be that, you know, their parents mated with a frog or something.
1: That's going to be a whole nother issue when it comes to NIL money. That's just not going to work out.
0: Yeah. I'm just wondering if there was any good old fashioned Tennessee sipping whiskey served during communion at that private meeting in the Airbnb, which now they're sort of debunking, but all the files are starting to come out. May I just say, I'm somewhat underwhelmed. I mean, the way these lawmakers have been talking for what, couple of years, it's like they've actually seen pictures of like ET. I mean, that's the implication that they've been doing it. And I'm a little, I'm quite frankly a little frustrated with Congressman Tim Burchett, because I don't know if I'm curious if you've seen the videos, if you've read all the evidence, are you somewhat underwhelmed by all of this? Let's go to Doug in Gainesville, Georgia, listening to us on WDUN. All right, Doug, what do you make of all of this?
9: Well, first of all, I'm floating through the hills of North Georgia, so I'm going to pull over because I want to make sure we get a good connection. Are we good at your end?
0: Yes, you're on the air, Doug. Let's get to it.
9: Okay. Well, what I want to say is this kind of leads me to thinking about AI and what can happen. You know, AI is going to eliminate truth. And what I'm afraid is going to happen is we are going to see the second coming of Jesus brought to you by AI, and it's going to make COVID look like a walk in the park. The mass psychosis this will set off.
0: Wait, hold on. So explain this to me. You think that somebody is going to stage the second coming through AI?
9: Let me tell you, you've seen what AI can do. You can't tell what's real and what isn't real. I think it's a perfect setup. Everybody worries about AI taking jobs. AI is killing truth. There will come a time where you won't know what's true. And why not come out and with the second coming of Jesus? Because so many people and all sorts of other things, let's say religious fanatics. And I'm a Christian. I'm not a fanatic. I believe in Jesus. I love Jesus. What I'm saying is that this AI is going to give us a truth that we will not know. The same thing, they can make up UFOs. Nobody knows what a UFO is. So AI can create something and get people totally freaked out and acting irrational. And welcome to mass psychosis part two, which again, I'm saying make COVID look like a walk in the park. People, this will cause some people to go crazy. Mark my words, within 10 years, AI will have that power, if not in the next 5 years. So I know that sounds like a doom and gloom, crazy talk, but I just think AI is that powerful. I see stuff all the time, Todd, that I can't tell what's real and what isn't. So why some nefarious group could create something just to completely freak out the whole population?
0: I don't mean to alarm you here, Doug, and I hope I'm not speaking out of turn. Is there something in the vehicle with you? Like, because we're hearing a strange noise, and I don't know if it's an alien or something else.
9: Skittles. It's my cat.
0: Oh, Skittles. Okay.
9: I would have never called if I'd have remembered that. I'm so sorry.
0: No, don't apologize. I mean, it's a

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1: All right, that was Tennessee State Representative Justin Pearson yesterday. You have seen the video on our social media platforms. It has been the talk of the nation, and you heard it here first on this program yesterday. Welcome back to the Todd Stearns Radio Show. Pearson is enraged that Tennessee Republicans have redistricted the state, in effect eliminating what had been the one Democrat district. Now, here's what you are not going to be hearing in the national media. The national media has embraced this notion that this is nothing more than a Republican Party, a power grab to disenfranchise black voters. And there are black Democrats who say that Memphis must have a duly elected black member of Congress. Well, for the past 20 years, that district has been represented by a white guy. And what I find interesting is nobody does their homework anymore, but we did our homework. And it turns out, ladies and gentlemen, that over the 20 years of Congressman Steve Cohen's career, every single race, starting in 2006 to where we are today, there has been a black person running in the Democrat primary. So Steve Cohen has not gone unopposed in his Democrat Party primary. There have been black people going all the way back to 2006. Black voters could have chosen a black man. The following year, a black woman. The year after that, Willie Harrington, the former black, the first black mayor of Memphis. Every single year, the voters had a chance, but they always went with the white guy. Now, I want to step back, and because they're still saying, well, Republicans are racist. Well, it turns out that Republicans have actually, they've actually nominated a black woman as their nominee over white candidates to be the nominee in the 9th Congressional District. Well, to help us figure all of this out and figure out what's really going on, it's just an honor to have our good friend, the great Judge Joe Brown with us. Judge, I hope you're doing well today. Thanks for joining us.
2: All right.
1: Judge, I want to get your reaction to what happened yesterday at the Tennessee
2: State Capitol. What you mean, with Justin Pearson?
1: Yeah, with Justin Pearson.
2: He's a fake. He can't make up his mind whether he's T.D. Jakes, so that seems to have gotten on the back burner because of some of Pastor Jakes' behaviors lately that are coming to light, or Malcolm X, or Martin Luther King, and he tries to imitate all of them. And this week, my candidate and I were at a function where they were supposed to be discussing the issue we're going to talk about, and he was prancing around with a COVID mask on, doing that strange dance. You see those boys who are, shall we say, an anathema to Leviticus, is it 2013? Yes, prancing around in front of the wrong kind of pulpit. So he was doing that little spastic dance, and he got a whole bunch of money donated to him for being anti-gun up in Nashville, and in Memphis he's trying to tell all of the gun ranges he's pro-gun. So he's kind of unreliable.
1: You know, Judge, there was, I don't know if you saw this, there was one of the female state senators. She got up on her desk in the middle of the Senate chamber, and she's acting the fool. And of course, that picture has now gone viral. And I mean, it really was the behavior of the Democrats on at the state capitol yesterday really was an embarrassment to the good people of Tennessee.
2: Oh, it really is. And see, the other thing, too, is Tennessee is essentially red, but this little blue corner in Memphis. And the funny thing about Memphis is that it has interesting credentials to speak for itself. It is, by any metric, the most dangerous city in the United States and the 10th most dangerous city in the world. It has one of the lowest per capita incomes in the United States, and assumption, embezzlement, misappropriation of public funds you'll ever find, and the ordinary guy gets absolutely nothing. The city council, I think, has two white members, the rest are black. The county commission, the same. The board of education, the same. The chief of police is a black female who was under suspicion in Atlanta and Raleigh, Durham, North Carolina for child pornography. The sheriff is black. 75% of the deputies and the police are black. 60% of the criminal court judges are black and female. The DA is a Democrat who lets everybody out of jail. The jury pool is 75%, and you get the people in the Democratic Party hyping about it's racist in Memphis because evil white folk are trying to disenfranchise them. Now, for 20 years, they've had Steve Cohen. And candidly, I am the communications director for Ms. Charlotte Bergman, that black female Republican that looks like she has a good shot at getting the position that some seem to be upset about. And I say, unless Steve Cohen is a Negro who's been artfully masquerading as a white Jewish congressman, member of the LGBTQIA plus caucus known as the Liberty Caucus, then, you know, it's a strange state of affairs.
1: Well, the whole thing is just weird. I want to get back to Shelby County, in that congressional district, in just a moment. But the idea, and this all happened yesterday, Judge, this literally all happened. There is video evidence of all of this. You had black Democrats literally wearing Klan robes and Klan hats at the Capitol. You had them parading around with a noose. You had a black Democrat calling for secession. They want to pull Memphis out of the state of Tennessee. You had a black Democrat literally waving around a paper Confederate flag before setting it on fire. And then you had Justin Pearson getting in the face of that white state trooper who was just doing his job and cursing him to his face and calling him a boy.
2: Justin Pearson is a fake. He's a fraud. And let me just tell you about that. His predecessor in the district he represents now was a Dr. Barbara Cooper. I first met Dr. Cooper in 1974 when we were both working on a committee with the Memphis Board of Education. She wound up getting her doctorate. I helped her to stood by her when she did that. And when she decided to run for her first office 30-some years ago, I was there for her. She was 94 years old, the oldest serving representative in Tennessee. She was a moderate. She slipped and fell, and complications from that fall, to wit a blood clot, led to her demise. And I talked to her 2 days before she died. Now, Ms. Barbara Cooper was on the ballot as a posthumous candidate. She got almost 36,000 votes. Justin Pearson got in a later runoff with some people, and when he ran to get to office, he got a net total of 1,600 votes to get elected. And that's all he's ever gotten. And that's far cry from the 28,000 to 36,000 that Dr. Cooper used to get. So she was a moderate woman, well-versed on things, up on economics, up on the social situation, always trying to look for the edge for the people that she represented. And now this clown is just posturing around because he's got some higher ambition that he's trying to fake his way into.
1: Judge, at what point do, again, I say this with great respect, but black elders, at what point do the black elders, and for, say, for example, Memphis, and this is a problem that's been happening other places, Houston with Jasmine Crockett, you've got the Frost guy down in Florida. At what point do the elders say, this is, stop this, this is embarrassing, and this is not moving the needle at all? Because it just seems as though these kids, like Justin Pearson, for example, are becoming more and more radical.
2: Well, the problem is, what elders? I'm one of the few remaining. Back 50-some years ago, I'm one of these guys that helped make what these characters seem to think they're losing. There aren't many left around. And the ones that tend to be left around that are speaking, they tend to be overlooked. The media is controlled essentially by the same family here, whether it's the daily newspaper, the CBS, ABC, or NBC, or Fox station. So it's kind of hard to get a point across when it's not wanted. So the message is not spread. But the ordinary people just don't buy into what you're hearing in the media. For example, we've had the Memphis Safe Task Force, which is composed of 12 agencies, state and federal. Since they've been here October last year, crime has been reduced by just about every meaningful metric, at least 43%. And that's good. But this bunch is claiming that it's the road to tyranny. Most people are saying, bring it on, bring more. We like this. We don't have to worry about getting robbed when we pump gas, or our wives, daughters, granddaughters, sisters, aunts, girlfriends, and coworkers getting raped, murdered, kidnapped, or abused. We like it. But you listen to this group Justin Pearson represents, and all hell is supposed to be breaking loose when it is peaceful. I go and cruise the neighborhoods, and the gunfire that was endemic to Memphis late at night has abated. I mean, there's still problems, but it's gotten a lot better, but they don't want them here. There is an ample opportunity to make Memphis the most productive city in the United States, but they think small, and it's all about bribery, all about under the table. Elon Musk is trying to bring XAI here. But what do we get? We got Justin Pearson. He's talking about they're in violation of EPA, and EPA has never done any studies, and Musk operation has another year to go before it is required in the first place, and he's trying to donate a $87 million water treatment plant to Memphis, and people like Pearson and his ilk, they're trying to oppose that. So it's doesn't make any sense at all.
1: Judge, we're going to have to leave it there. We're going to get you back because this is really a major national story now. And I appreciate you shedding some light onto what's been going on in Memphis. And again, this has absolutely nothing to do with racist Republicans. And we're looking forward to having all the candidates on. Judge, I've got 30 seconds. Go ahead.
2: John James, the Martin Luther King, James Earl Ray thing. And he said, it's about the content of a person's color, the content of a person's character, not the person's color. And the Democratic Party is undercutting that by trying to make it about a person's color rather than character.
1: Judge, thank you very much. Folks, got to take a break. We'll be right back.
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1: All right, welcome back, everybody. This is the Todd Starnes Radio Show. Let's go to the phones and say hello to Steve in Houston, Texas, Patriot Talk 920. Hi, Steve. What's on your mind today?
11: Hey, Todd. I love your show. I've been waiting for what I call disclosure for a long time. And I think what's going on now is like a soft disclosure because they've got to adapt people. You know, the reason I've got my views is I've been studying people like William Tompkins, who had evidence that he was involved with the spy program during World War II of the Nazis and how they had developed, anti-gravity, all this technology. And it all came from a fascinating story about a woman named Maria Vorsick, who was channeling information from ETs. There's a book by William Tompkins where he describes, you know, all the stuff that we've been involved in since the 1940s. And there's been other whistleblowers that have come out, but I think the story is so incredible. You know, and I've got a degree in theology, too. In the oldest, every single religious writing has stories about people seeing beings, whether they're interdimensional or from somewhere else. You know, the oldest writings we've ever found are the Sumerian clay tablets, which actually say that we were seated here by these beings. You know, people got their own beliefs, but I believe that all the book burnings, all the stuff that's gone on in history has been, you know, to keep us from information, and it's all involved with technology. You know, when the president warned about the military-industrial complex, he wasn't talking about the military. He was talking about the corporations who got control of these technologies. And if you think about it, the same corporations that control the fossil fuel, the pharmaceutical, you know, if we actually had technology that we didn't have to have fossil fuels and we could cure all these diseases, which William Tompkins says they've got all this, but they don't want it out because it's going to destroy, you know, I think it goes way deeper than that.
1: All right. Well, look, yeah, Steve, I hear what you're saying here, and we're going to have to leave it there. I don't know. I honestly don't know. I think the Bible, and I don't believe we were seated. I believe that God created us. I'm a Christian man, and I follow the teachings of the Bible on the creation stuff. But look, even in the Old Testament, you know, the great Bible story, Ezekiel saw a wheel way up in the middle. I mean, there are references to those kinds of things. Thank you for calling. We're going to keep the conversation going in the next hour, so don't hang up if you're on hold. 901-260-5926. We are going to do some trivia, and we're going to do it a little differently. I want you to go right now to our YouTube channel, and in the live chat, you'll see that I posted the trivia question for the day. The trivia question has something to do with aliens, and it's a fun trivia question. All you have to do is go to the YouTube channel, the Todd Starnes Show YouTube channel, look at our live chat, you'll see and then when you see the question, give us a call, 901-260-5926. That's 901-260-5926. Your opportunity to win a prize package, which will be an advanced copy of my brand new book coming out called The Golden Age. So go right now to the Todd Starnes YouTube channel in the break. Go check out the trivia question, and then you give us a call. 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
12: From ABC News, I'm Mike Tabusky. 1,000 prisoners from both sides of the Russia-Ukraine war are expected to be released this weekend as part of a three-day ceasefire the two sides agreed to today. As tensions appear to ease for the time being in Eastern Europe, they're still elevated in the Middle East. ABC News foreign correspondent Tom Sufi Burridge.
13: Over the last 24 hours or so, we've seen a very significant exchange of fire between the Iranians and the U.S. military in and around the Strait of Hormuz. Those three U.S. naval destroyers targeted by the Iranians, drones, missiles, small boats, the U.S. military not only eliminating the threats, but then striking command and control centers and the launch sites in and around the Strait of Hormuz along the Iranian coast and on an Iranian island to the northern extreme of the Strait of Hormuz.
12: The U.S. says it's expecting Iran's response to its framework for a peace deal, possibly as soon as today. Meanwhile, global health authorities are monitoring dozens of people for possible exposure to the Hanta virus, the epicenter of the outbreak. A Dutch cruise vessel with more than 100 people aboard, it's scheduled to make port in the Canary Islands this weekend. ABC's Maggie Rooley is there and tells us what happens after that.
14: Police today showed us the area that they were cordoning off. They'll be the first area, the first land that everyone on board that ship has set foot on in many, many days. They're going to be grouping them in five different sections based on their level of risk. And then they'll be loaded into buses that are under military guard, taken to an isolated area at an airport, and then flown to their home countries.
12: Some better than expected jobs numbers out today from the Labor Department, which found the economy added 115,000 new workers last month.
15: We saw the labor force participation rate go down. Generally, you don't want to see that happening. You want to see more people working. But part of the reason for that is because more people are retiring. So there's a big demographic story here. People aged 55 and older are retiring. You also have the workforce shrinking because there are not as many immigrants working right now.
12: ABC's Elizabeth Schulze reporting. You're listening to ABC News.
16: Hot. Here's the official forecast for today. Mostly sunny and 75. Tonight, partly cloudy, down to 53. Our weekend starts on Saturday with mostly sunny skies and a slight chance of afternoon showers, a high of 79. Saturday night, partly cloudy and 58. Sunday, showers and thunderstorms possible through early afternoon with a high of 82. Sunday night, a slight chance of showers and thunderstorms, down to 59 for a low. Monday, mostly sunny, 75. I'm Craig Allen on WGOW.
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0: From the Liberty University studio in Memphis, Tennessee, it's America's conservative blowtorch.
1: That's us. That's right. I love this American ride.
0: Todd Starnes.
2: Oh, yeah.
3: Well, hello, everybody. Happy Friday to you. Dylan, I kind of like these two-day work weeks. Maybe I can get used to that.
4: It's nice, isn't it?
3: You know, it is. Of course, you know, the downside is, you know, I'm plied with drugs. I've been poked and prodded and had to spend time in the hospital. But otherwise, yeah, piece of cake. Not a big deal at all.
4: Yeah, nothing too bad.
3: I went home, and I'm not going to we had another complication, so I had to go back to the cardiologist. But anyway, went home and took a nap after all of that. So I'm done. That's it. I can't do it. And we haven't even heard from Joe from L&J.
4: No, we haven't. Friday's usually his day.
3: Oh, he's down at Sea Island, Georgia. That's where he's at.
4: That's true.
3: He's on the beach. He's having a good time. Welcome, everybody. This is the Todd Starnes Radio Show, and it has been a wild week, and it's great to be back in the saddle again. By the way, we are doing some trivia for the next couple of hours of the show, and we're going to do it a little differently. We're going to start, and this is sort of a new thing, with our YouTube live chat. And we really want to encourage you folks to hop onto the chat, and we check out all the comments, and I might read some of them on the air. But we're going to do our trivia questions on our YouTube chat, our live chat. And we did that, and we have full lines here. So well done, all of you. And of course, you can also watch the show. Many of our guests come in via video as well. And that's just a different fun component. Maybe if you're in your office, you can just put us up on your desktop there and nobody will know the difference. They'll think you're working away when you're just hanging out with us. So let's go to the phones here. We're going to go to Oklahoma and Nikki. Nikki, I want you to tell us, first of all, where are you from in Oklahoma?
5: Oh, hi, Todd. I'm from Cleveland, Oklahoma.
3: Cleveland, Oklahoma. And what station are you listening to?
5: I'm on YouTube.
3: On YouTube. Wonderful. Well, we're so excited to have you joining us, Nikki. Here is the question. Back in the 1980s, there was a popular comedy series about an alien who lived with an American family and had an affinity for cats. Can you tell us who we're talking about?
5: It was one of my favorite shows, Alf.
3: Well, let's go to the tape. Oh, I'm digging the jam. Dylan, are there any lyrics here? Is it just music?
4: It's just music, Todd. Just vibes. And the alien thing.
3: The 80s theme songs were the best. Yeah, Nikki, congratulations. You are the winner. It was indeed Alf. Well done, you. Congratulations, Nikki.
5: Well, thank you very much.
3: You know, I remember... Go ahead, Nikki.
5: I'm sorry. This is the first time I've seen your show on YouTube. Thanks to my husband. I was like, oh, who's this? And you had Judge Joe Brown on it, and I loved him, too. He had his TV show.
3: Well, we love Judge Joe Brown. He's a friend of the show, and he's one of the regulars who comes on the show. And, you know, we do this every day, noon to 3 Eastern, Nikki, so you've got a new place to hang out with. And we're going to be looking for you in the live chat, your comments, and we're going to hook you up with a signed copy of my upcoming book. So, Nikki, hang tight, and we're going to get you all that information. And thank you for listening to us out there in a beautiful Oklahoma. And by the way, folks, we will have an opportunity for you to win some more prizes a little bit later on in the show. Huge news coming out of the Commonwealth of Virginia today. A judge, the court's ruling that Democrats violated the law when they decided to redistrict. I want to go to the Patriot Mobile Newsmaker line. Our very own top Republican strategist, Josh Jones, joins us now. Josh, first of all, welcome to the show. Second of all, I just have to tell you, this has got to be a huge, huge victory for the people of the Commonwealth.
6: You're absolutely right. It's a great day to be a Virginian.
3: Josh, I want you to take us through this. What did the court rule earlier today?
6: So basically, what just kind of recap it all, basically what happened is Democrats rushed through a partisan gerrymander through the General Assembly and then sent it to a referendum this year. And then naturally it was challenged in court, made it all the way to the Virginia Supreme Court. And then the court ruled this morning that essentially the Democrats violated the Virginia Constitution, essentially because the election had already started by the time it passed the referendum, which is allowed via our Constitution. So essentially they rushed the process. As far as nobody on the Democrat side of the aisle talked to the legal team before doing this. And so the court did the right thing this morning and said, hey, this is an unconstitutional measure, so we're reverting back to the old map.
3: Well, this also is good news because those seats will stay in Republican hands, at least theoretically at this point. Not only that, you've got Republicans that are actually going through and doing it the legal way, redistricting in other states. So, Josh, again, this could be a very good November for the Republicans.
6: You're right. If you're Hakeem Jeffries or the House Democrats, you are absolutely spiraling right now because they bet big on Virginia and some of these other states to win this partisan gerrymander that they were doing. And then the Supreme Court of Virginia just struck that down, getting rid of their 10-1 maps and keeping Virginia. Mind you, Virginia, under our now maps that are back, has the fairest maps in the country. So, look, Virginia is an even playing field again, as it always should have been. And if you're Hakeem Jeffries, I'd be panicking right now.
3: Josh Jones joining us on our Patriot Mobile Newsmaker line right now. Josh, how are things looking, and what would you say the vibe is out there when it comes to the Republicans and their chances at the midterms?
6: Right now, I mean, you've seen a big shift, at least as of today, with this new map being struck down by the Supreme Court in Virginia. But also, too, you have, with the Supreme Court ruling, the National Supreme Court ruling with the VRA, about districts being drawn on a racial base, and you see a lot of southern states redistricting because of that. You saw that in Tennessee, South Carolina, Louisiana, Mississippi. So, look, we'll have to wait and see where the dust settles on some of these redistricting measures that are happening in states across the country, or if any other states take them up. But I think if you're a Republican right now, as of today, at least you're feeling pretty good because the national polling averages are pretty competitive, and the landscape is ending up in a way where Republicans are on good footing.
3: All right. Well, Josh, appreciate the update. I know you're a busy guy juggling a lot of candidates, and we appreciate you phoning in and giving us an update on what happened there. Great, great news.
6: Thanks, Todd.
3: All right. There you have it. Josh Jones on the Patriot Mobile Newsmaker line. By the way, this segment of the program brought to you by our friends at Newsmax. That's right, ladies and gentlemen, Newsmax. And by the way, I'll be back on the air starting Monday, 5 o'clock Eastern on the Todd Stern Show. By 70 million Americans are collecting Social Security benefits. Millions more expected to join soon. And a new study finds 70% are not getting the full benefits they deserve. Well, we're going to do something about that because Social Security expert Michael Allen says that you can increase your benefits by as much as $188,000 over a lifetime. There are five key strategies to increase those benefits, and it's in his free special report, and Newsmax wants you to get your hands on that report. I want you to write down this number. It doesn't matter if you're getting benefits already or you soon will be getting benefits. I want you to call them 800-999-9690. That's 800-999-9690. We're going to send you the information right away. That's 800-999-9690. All right, let's go to the phones here. Lee in New Bern, North Carolina, listening to us on the Talk Station. Hi, Lee. What's on your mind?
2: Hey, Todd, I'm glad to hear you're back in the swing of things.
3: Well, thank you. Well, me too, to be perfectly honest with you.
2: Okay, well, I just wanted to touch bases with you in terms of what God's Word has to say about aliens. John 3:16 is very, very specific. He said that God so loved the world that he gave his only begotten Son, whosoever shall believe in him shall not perish but have everlasting life. His only begotten Son, not one for the humans, and one for the Klingons and one for the Romulans. Only one. And believe me, if there were aliens like Klingons and Romulans, they would definitely need a savior.
3: But what does that have to do with aliens?
2: Well, Jesus Christ was God's only begotten son.
3: Right. So, but again, you're talking about Jesus, but what does that have to do with aliens?
2: Well, any alien's going to need a savior also. So that counts out aliens because God only had one only begotten son.
3: Well, I'm just asking here, but could if let's just say for the sake of the argument that there is a Klingon, you know, planet, could God not you know, visit that planet? I mean, why would it just be one planet?
2: Well, because God only had one only begotten son. Only one.
3: Well, can't that son go to multiple planets, or is he just limited to Earth?
2: He's limited to Earth.
3: All right, gotcha.
2: Because
3: So what do you make of all the files that came out today? Are those all make-believe?
2: Yeah, pretty much.
3: Really? All right, so the government just made it all up. Okay.
2: It's all fake.
3: Interesting. All right. Well, good to know. Lee, I got to go, but thank you for the call. 901-260-5926. That's 901-260-5926. Let me say something here about this. We've had Tim Burchett on this program a whole lot, the congressman from East Tennessee. He's always seemed to me to be a pretty straight shooter, but I just don't understand. And we're going to try to get him on the show, and because we've given him a platform here, and I think it's important for him to explain why we're getting this big nothing burger today. It just seems to me this is a nothing burger, right, Dylan? I was expecting Alf.
4: Yeah, I know, right? I would like to see something that kind of looks like the aliens that we've seen. Some of the videos, though, coming out are kind of interesting.
3: You know, the objects moving around?
4: Yes, the star-shaped things.
3: But it's the same stuff.
4: It is the same stuff. And in a world of AI, I don't know. I'm hoping the government won't just release AI videos. Like, come on. But it is a little, it's interesting, to say the least. I just don't know, you know, is there anything else that we can know?
3: I was intrigued, two things. I was intrigued by the Apollo footage, you know, where you have the recordings and clearly they're, you know, they have seen something. And who knows what that could have been. And also the Roswell, New Mexico footage of whatever's in that big body bag.
4: Yes.
3: But they were talking like they've seen the lizard people that, you know, we've got these spaceships. All right. Where is it?
4: Yeah. I mean, is what we're seeing the things that they're like reacting to? Is that the exact thing or is there something else?
3: I'm telling you, for a congressman to come out and say what he said, it just really makes you wonder.
4: Yeah. And him too at that, because he's one of those no nonsense kind of guys.
3: Yeah. Exactly. And now, you know, one of them said, well, we're talking, they don't say aliens or interdimensional beings. Well, what is that all about? Have you actually seen them? All right. All this build up and what is it? What are they calling it? Was it Discovery Day? It's, what is it called? I don't know. It's crazy. All right. We've got another trivia question posted in the break on our YouTube channel. So if you want to participate in trivia, you've got to go to the live chat. Check out the new question. Congratulations to our listener in Oklahoma. But head over to the Todd Stearns YouTube channel, bookmark it. That's where we're going to start doing our trivia. Read the question. 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But again, our telephone number, 901-260-5926. 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
3: You know, Josh Jones just tweeted out, imagine blowing $60 million to buy 10 safe Democrat seats in Virginia, only for the court to nuke the whole thing. And he's absolutely right. Well done. The Supreme Court of Virginia striking down the new congressional map that Virginia voters passed last month. Well done. You just can't make this stuff up, folks. You simply can't. Welcome back to the Todd Stearns Radio Show. By the way, we have a trivia question that is on the table. We're beginning to post our trivia questions over on the live chat over on our YouTube channel. So if you want to participate, the trivia question involves a Disney movie. Sort of an alien-themed conversation today when it comes to our trivia. So go check that out. When you see the question, give us a call, and we'll enroll you in trivia today. 901-260-5926. That's 901-260-5926. Speaker Mike Johnson really said something profound yesterday, talking about a common denominator between communism, Marxism, and socialism. I want you to listen to what the speaker has to say.
17: Communism, Marxism, socialism begin with the premise that there is no God. And Congress wanted to make sure that all future generations understood that is not who we are. And these are reminders that they were there long before the practice of public prayer was formally enshrined in the law. It was... Before we did all that, it was immortalized in the hearts of the American people and in the founders of our very nation. It wasn't just George Washington. From the first harvest at Plymouth to the blood-stained battlefields at Bunker Hill to the whispered prayers of pioneers who were moving westward, the long arc of American history has been charted by the prayers of God-fearing people, God-fearing American citizens.
3: You know, that is such a profound thing, and it's a common sense thing. And I think there was a time in the country when the children of America, as they were learning in schools, would understand these concepts. Teachers would teach these concepts. You know, this notion that we are somehow meant to be a secular nation. I have not for once have I ever bought into that idea. And the reason why is very clear, because the entire founding of our country is rooted in Christianity and this idea of having freedom of religion. And that's the wonderful thing about the Christian faith. You choose. It's something you decide to do. And as a result of that, that is your choice to make. That decision is not made in any other religion. That is a new, uniquely Christian concept. And the fact that under our Judeo-Christian foundation, you can be whatever you want to be, or you don't have to worship anything at all. So thank you, Speaker Johnson, for reminding us of that. The speaker giving remarks at a prayer breakfast yesterday. All right, got to take a break here, folks. Joe Messina coming up, our good friend from the great state of California. We're going to talk California politics. Don't forget to head over to the live chat. Check out that question, the trivia question. And to give us a call. Open Line Friday, 901-260-5926. Whatever's on your mind, give us a call. We'll talk about it. We'll be right back.

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12: Sometimes you can tell a lot about what someone wants to do offline by looking at what they do online. Let me tell you about Pinterest's first parenting trend report. Pinterest is a huge platform. They have 600 million monthly users, 80 billion searches per month. The report found a shift from the iPad kid era to now, when parents are actually more interested in real-world adventures and hands-on activities. The Global Trends and Insights lead at Pinterest told us families are thoughtfully designing childhoods rooted in creativity, intention, and meaningful experiences. One psychologist we spoke to said he sees this as a reflection

0: Reflection of parents' desire to build core capacities in their children. Resilience, curiosity, self-regulation, empathy. These things don't grow automatically, but are built through lived experience. I'm Dr. Sanjay Gupta, helping you live a better life.
1: Today edition of the Todd Stearns Radio Show. What an honor to have you with us today. Real quick, just want to remind you that my new book is coming out very, very soon. And I'm very excited for you to be able to read this book. I just got a call from the publisher, yesterday, I think, and said, man, this thing is like 350 pages. So did a lot of writing for this project. And it's really a celebration of what Trump did. All of the incredible victories the president has had. This amazing America First movement that really was birthed as a part of this radio program so many years ago. And it's also features a lot of conversations that I have had with the president over the years and some things that he has told me, some ideas that he shared. And the book is also taking a look forward to the midterm elections and beyond. What does the America First movement look like after Donald Trump leaves office and goes back to Mar-a-Lago? And so we talk about that in the book. It's called The Golden Age, How Trump Saved America. And you can pre-order. You don't even have to get out of your house. You can order it online, Amazon, Barnes & Noble, Books A Million, wherever you get your books. And then it will be physically in bookstores around the nation later on in the summer. But right now, we're just urging you to get an advanced copy of it by doing the pre-order. All right, I want to go right away to our Patriot Mobile Newsmaker line. It's always an honor to have our good friend, the great radio host Joe Messina joining us. JoeMessina.com is his web domain. Joe, good to have you today. Hope you're doing well out there in California.
2: Well, I am, and you know, I always love to give the report on how well we do here in North Venezuela. As you know, I call it that because we lost power again on Tuesday for 3.5 hours. And it wasn't just in my little neighborhood. It was pretty wide spread. And then we lost the internet yesterday for quite a few hours, too.
1: So, is that a normal occurrence in California?
2: It's become one, really, Todd. I just bought a new generator because the other one was getting up in time. And we probably lose power 2, maybe 3 times a month, sometimes for an hour. Sometimes for 3 and 4 hours.
1: Is that right? Is it because of the infrastructure? Is that the reason why?
2: You know they're not telling you that, but yes, I believe that's it because they're constantly trying to do upgrades. They push this EV thing to the point where I know a particular school district, I won't tell you which one, they're forced through California law now to have so many of the buses have to be electric buses. Well, the problem is that Southern California Edison can't provide enough power to charge the buses. So if you really want to have some fun, we'll take a picture of the diesel generators that they're running to charge the buses.
1: Wait, so they're using diesel generators to charge the environmentally friendly battery-powered buses.
2: Yes, exactly. Don't you love it? You asked me this. I just found out Wednesday that the buses we ordered at the time we ordered them are buses that only get about 80 miles to the charge. Exciting.
1: Joe, a couple of big elections I want to talk about and debates. You had the mayoral debate there in Los Angeles, and I was really impressed with Spencer Pratt. I mean, it's clear he's not a politician. This is a guy whose house burned down because of the policies coming out of LA City Hall. And this guy is furious about it, furious enough where he says, you know what, I'm gonna run for office and we're going to fix this. I want to play some audio here. This is Spencer Pratt. And let's try cut number one, please.
3: Say, Councilwoman Robin acts like she doesn't have any authority with this homelessness. She was the third most powerful person in city council. She runs the homeless housing thing. She acts like this is just Mayor Bass. First off, inside safe. I like to say inside safe makes all of us outside unsafe. The reality is no matter how many beds you give these people, they are on super meth. They are on fentanyl. The DEA statistic says 93% of this is a drug addiction problem. Councilwoman Robin Robin's plan for treatment first. I will go below the Harbor Freeway tomorrow with her, and we can find some of these people she's going to offer treatment for. She's going to get stabbed in the neck. These people do not want a bed. They want fentanyl or super meth. These ideas cost us over $400 million to house for 70, what did you say, 3,000 people for $400 million. This is an absolute failure for both of them. They're a team.
1: Yeah, talking about Mayor Karen Bass and City Councilwoman Anithya Raman, the three of them debating. I'm just wondering, Joe, how is Pratt doing out there? Is his message resonating with people?
2: Well, his message is resonating with the younger people who know who he is, listen to his show, you know the kind of person he is. But I think some of the older folks don't quite get it yet. And frankly, you know, they're pumping something in the air in the city of L.A. because they still, I mean, Democrats are still fearful of Republicans, still voting for Democrats as a whole. Now, Karen Bass is taking a bit of a hit. I'm seeing some negative stuff come out about her, and not from the Republicans, from actually, you know, people who actually live in Los Angeles City. But my God, you have to admit, his commercials that he's putting out,
1: unbelievable.
2: Aren't they great?
1: Yeah, those ought to be studied in poli sci classes, because whoever's producing those, they're just really knocking it out of the ballpark. But I'm with you. I'm wondering if, like, you know, older voters are going to get who this guy is, because he really does come across as unpolished. And maybe, I don't know, maybe that's going to work for the guy, but I think it's going to be an uphill climb.
2: Yeah, I think the only positive thing we have against working against Bass and people like her is the fact that the celebrities, for the first time in a long time, have come out and said enough. We've had enough of Democrat rule in Los Angeles City. We lost our homes. We're paying high taxes. Haven't figured out for what yet. And I'm hoping that has, as much as I hate to admit to this, I'm hoping that those entertainers can get through to the older folks as well.
1: Yeah, I'm with you. And then you've got the whole gubernatorial debate. And I'm curious, between the two, Chad Bianco and Steve Hilton, who do you think did the better job in that debate the other night?
2: I always think that Bianco does it because he's more straight to the point. There's not a whole bunch of fluff around it. Not that Hilton doesn't. I like Hilton, don't get me wrong. But I think Bianco's the black and white that people much more prefer. I don't need 80 words for you to tell me you're going to uphold the law. You know what I mean? So, but I think we have a problem now. I think we have a challenge now, because so many people in our party are split between Hilton and Bianco. And then you even have Dems that were willing to vote Republican. Right now, Steve Hilton, who I like, I want to be clear about it, is putting out, hit mailers against Bianco. And it's always been a pet peeve of mine, saying, look, you're on thin ice already. Why are you doing this? Why are you giving them ammunition to load against Bianco?
1: And just in case folks are not aware, what you guys are doing, something they call it a jungle primary. It's everybody's thrown into the pool, and the top two vote getters advance to the general, even if they're members of the same party.
2: Yep. That's true. And who thought that was great? Even in our party, people thought it was a great idea. Well, are you serious? We're 11 points behind in both places. Really thought that was going to work out. Good for you.
1: But again, to your point, and I've been talking to a lot of folks in our circles, and they think Hilton actually won that debate. I thought he did an okay job. I like Hilton a lot, and I think he's got a good message. But it was just too much words, too much policy, and he just needed there was a moment, for example, when they called him out there, the Democrats were blaming Trump for the high gas prices. And you've pointed out, Joe, many times on the show that Trump has nothing to do with high gas prices. It's all the regulations imposed by the Democrats in Sacramento. I had whipped out a whiteboard and had it already laid out. This is why your gas prices are high, and here's exactly the extra fees that you are being charged, and who's responsible for charging you that fee. I think and I don't think it's even dumbing it down. I just think it's just, again, illustrating the message so voters understand.
2: Well, look, newspapers written, well, I think it's written lower than this now, but it's written at a sixth grade level, right? So it's easy to understand and what have you. And I'm with you. I think you need to pare it down to a few words. Let them know what it is you're willing to do and how you're willing to make it happen. And people will get that and they'll understand that. Right now, they don't get all these high prices on what's going on. And you're right. Trump doesn't have a whole bunch of influence here. If you think about something, and I've had to explain this a million times, is the gas prices go up. Now, the truck driver who's picking up the food to bring to the supermarket has to charge more money to put that food on the shelf for you. Now, the truck driver gets back. He's got to go to that supermarket shop. It's costing him more money. And the bottom line with it is he's now asking his boss for a raise. So this is it's a big issue here, and none of them are willing to cut the – not even a gas tax. They're not even willing to give us a gas tax holiday in this state.
1: Wow. Joe Messina joining us on our Patriot Mobile Newsmaker line today. You know, it's interesting that, you know, when you look at those candidates up on the stage, and again, I like Bianco. I know he's really soft on immigration, some other issues. I'm a realist at this point. No way are the Republicans deporting all the illegal aliens here. So for me, if Bianco's going to be a tough on crime guy, I think you need a tough on crime guy. I would like to think that, you know, Hilton can deliver on that, but he's got to show some, personality. That's the weird thing, Joe. Hilton's a TV guy, and he's coming across almost as too polished.
2: Oh, I agree. You know, the great move that Bianco made just a couple of months ago was when he went after the voter records in his county. And what did he get? He found 600 and some odd thousand of them are questionable. Think about it. That's a big number. And the Democrats have been doing everything they can to stop him from doing this investigation. So why? What's their problem? What are they worried about? And I think people need to drive that home. Again, I'm with you. I'm probably more of a Hilton fan than I am of a Bianco fan. And he needs to be succinct. I mean, Hilton needs to get up there to your point when he answers the question, lay it out simple. They've all missed a big deal that just happened with President Trump. You know how they were blaming Trump for all the Pacific Palisades, the homes, you know, there's too many regulations and too many this. We're willing to let it happen. The best thing Trump did was, really, it's my fault. Let me fix that for you. He repealed all the federal policies that get in the way of rebuilding. And he said, here it is, all yours. You build whatever you want there. And they're still having trouble with it. It's just amazing to me. They keep blaming Trump. Somebody needs to call those out item by item.
1: Mm. Joe, have you been following the whole alien thing? You know, the Trump releasing all the files today?
2: I haven't gotten into them yet, but yeah, I've got our people sending me emails going, see, I told you, take a look. I said, you told me nothing. Let me go look.
1: No, I know. It's just, here's what I don't understand. We have all this technology now, and really that's it? I mean, you get little, you know, blobs that could be anything.
2: Right. Right, I agree. I'm with you. I mean, what do we have? 7,000 satellites. We can't pick up one of these. We can't. If their technology is that far advanced, why are they coming here? Why, you know, crashing in our deserts and all this other stuff? And then you've got people coming out saying that they work for the government and the aliens have been living underwater for the last 50 years. And you go, come on, we've got so many other. I'm not worried about the aliens. They're not causing us any trouble. Let's go back to the reality of what's happening.
1: No, I think the aliens have done the flybys. And I mean, if there are aliens there, I think they have done the flybys. They've been tuning into cable TV and they're like, the hell with this. We're out of here. So, yeah. And so honestly, CNN and PMS now may actually have saved the world from, I don't know, an alien invasion.
2: I want to find out once this dies down a little bit, how much time they actually spent on this alien stuff as opposed to Joe Biden, Harris, you know, their missteps, Karen Bass's missteps, Governor Newsom, I want to do a time comparison.
1: You know what? That is actually a fair point, is that how much? Yeah, you're right. I mean, we still don't have anybody. No one's been held accountable for anything. It's a fair point. Fair point.
2: We were talking about this on my show last time I want to see somebody in handcuffs. You know, we were talking about the Epstein thing and some of my friends are saying, well, we already have their names. Okay, we may have some names, but we don't have them all, number one. And having the names is great. When are we putting them in handcuffs? When is that Me Too group going to come forward and say, you know what? Let's start taking care of this. Let's start honoring those women that were taken advantage of and start putting people in handcuffs.
1: Yeah. Joe, got to leave it there, my friend. JoeMessina.com. Go check out his website. Got to go hang out and listen to his show. Well, you're going to love it. All right, Joe, have a good weekend.
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1: All right, coming up hour three of the big show, and we're going to be taking your calls. Open line Friday. If it's on your mind, give me a call. We'll talk about it, whether it's President Trump. How do you grade the president? How's he doing? The good news is, with the Supreme Court ruling in Virginia, that Republicans are poised now to actually pick up as many as well over a dozen seats in the House of Representatives. That's just phenomenal news. If Mississippi goes forward, and here's the deal. Do not let up, Republicans. All of you states that are currently going through the redistricting, You keep doing what you are doing. And we've got to really, really step on the gas here. We don't have a lot of time. And I don't want to end this on a negative dance, but this is just, it's a dose of reality. Majority Leader John Thune has won the day. The majority leader standing up for the Bushes and standing up for the McCains and the Romneys of the Republican Party stopped President Trump's agenda in the U.S. Senate. There will not be a vote on the Save America Act. It's just not going to happen. And Leader Thune now says that the official reason is there's no time. Well, it's because he waited 2 years. He waited 2 years. And I tried to warn folks about this a year and a half ago. And I saw exactly where this was going. And a lot of folks said, Starnes is off his rocker. What is Starnes thinking here? Instead of just celebrating the big win, he's a negative Nancy. And we don't need negative Nancys. Well, every now and again, you need a reality check. And that's what this is. It's a reality check. So, regardless, the good news here is that I think we're still going to pull off a victory. But hear me. Hear me, Senate Republicans. If you guys maintain your majority after the midterms, the first order of business is to remove John Thune from power. And if they do not do that, ladies and gentlemen, I will wage war on this program with every single Republican who supports John Thune as the majority leader. That's how upset I am about this. But I'm also a realist, and the reality is we cannot allow the Democrats to take charge of anything. It's just too dangerous. These are not even liberal Democrats. I don't even think they're Democrats. They call themselves Democrats. They're not Democrats. These people are, it's a mob of communist and Marxist and atheist and socialist lizard people. I mean, it's like the bar scene out of Star Wars on the bad side of the bar. So that's why we cannot allow these people anywhere near power. They've got a lot of problems, a lot of problems. And I think the independent voters, they see through that. All right, hang tight, everybody. Got to take a break. 901-260-5926. Website, toddstarnes.com. We have lots of great content for you to check out there. 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Great resources for you. Don't go anywhere. We'll be right back, America.
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17: From ABC News, I'm Mike Dubusky. The cruise ship at the center of the hantavirus outbreak is expected to arrive at a port in the Canary Islands on Sunday. ABC foreign correspondent Maggie Rulli is in Spain, where officials are showing off the area that passengers are set to disembark.
18: They claim this process will keep everyone on board this cruise ship entirely isolated from the island. They also confirmed today that the U.S. says they will send a plane to pick up those U.S. citizens that are on board as well. So again, this is all supposed to happen in the next 48 hours or so. Still a lot of questions, though, about how exactly they're going to pull it off.
17: The CDC is at an emergency response level 3 right now, its lowest level of emergency activation. Russia and Ukraine have agreed to a 3-day ceasefire beginning tomorrow. Both sides have also agreed to exchange 1,000 prisoners. ABC's Patrick Reval has details.
19: President Trump has hailed this short 3-day ceasefire as perhaps the beginning of the end of the war in Ukraine. But in reality, there's no reason to think that. Vladimir Putin had called for this brief pause in attacks for this weekend over Russia's Victory Day holiday when he holds a huge annual military parade on Red Square. The Kremlin was worried that Ukraine might attack that parade.
17: Meanwhile, Iran is still weighing the latest framework for future peace negotiations that the U.S. is proposing. It comes after the two sides exchanged fire in the Strait of Hormuz yesterday, though President Trump is maintaining the ceasefire is still in place. The Pentagon has released a new batch of files documenting UFOs. ABC News senior Pentagon reporter Louis Martinez says there are more than 160 documents dating back to the 1940s.
20: The release of the documents follows a directive from President Trump earlier this year to open up all of the federal government's UFO files. The Pentagon's earlier reviews have not found any proof that the incidents were extraterrestrial in origin.
17: And the Labor Department says the economy added 115,000 jobs last month, according to their latest employment report. You're listening to ABC News.
21: Here's the official forecast for today. Mostly sunny and 75. Tonight, partly cloudy, down to 53. Our weekend starts on Saturday with mostly sunny skies and a slight chance of afternoon showers, a high of 79. Saturday night, partly cloudy and 58. Sunday, showers and thunderstorms possible through early afternoon with a high of 82. Sunday night, a slight chance of showers and thunderstorms, down to 59 for a low. Monday, mostly sunny, 75. I'm Craig Allen on WGOW.
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25: Live from the Liberty University studio in Memphis, Tennessee, it's America's favorite gun-toting, Bible-clinging, deplorable American.
26: That's us. That's right. I love this American ride.
25: Todd Starr.
1: You know, it's interesting when you get sick, reconnect with a lot of folks that you maybe haven't heard from in a very long time. And, you know, in this business, I have a lot of friends, I have a lot of acquaintances, I have a lot of people I don't know that know me. And one of the things that we do on this program, I'm an open book. What you see is what you get. And, we don't really do a lot of it. We're not hoity toity here. We're just regular folks. And that's sort of the way we've done this show since my days at Fox News Channel. And of course, now what, 7-8 years later, as we are, you know, here hanging out with you from our palatial studios in Memphis, Tennessee. And anyway, heard from Ben Dieter, who I haven't heard from in, well, a day, but, we stay in pretty regular contact. But anyway, Ben Dieter was calling just to make sure I was alive and kicking. And I do want to say thank you to all of you who reached out and sent so many kind notes. Thousands of you sent me messages on social media, and I greatly, greatly appreciate that. It really helped me through this difficult patch as I'm, you know, getting better and recovering. And someone said, Todd, you still look very, I don't know, sickly. And I try to explain to people that it's because I don't have Miss Kristen here to do the makeup, right? So therefore, I look, Dylan, a little on the pale side. But I feel better.
27: That's the most important part, is you feel better. And you sound good. You sound like you're chipper and bright.
1: Could be because I literally wake up an hour before the show and come in and do the show and then go back to sleep.
27: That might be a good reason.
1: That could be it. I'm just saying. But anyway, I got a lovely card. Those of you that are watching us, I'll try to put this up on the screen so you can see it. Those of you, and I'll describe it to our radio audience. This is from Congresswoman Ashley Hinson from Iowa, and it's a lovely card. It's a big fat bumblebee. I don't read anything into that. And it's got a little like doctor's, it's got like a little doctor's, a satchel medical kit with a little red heart on it. And she says, be well soon. Get it, Dylan? It's the B. Bumblebee.
27: Yes.
1: Lee, well, soon. And she said, Todd, I read about your near widowmaker incident. I'm so glad you sought treatment and will be around to tell the tale. You are an important voice. We need you in top form. So heal up fast. Get well soon. Ashley Henson, Congresswoman from Iowa. That's very kind. I am. What a kind note. And I was, and may I also just say, she wrote it in cursive, Dylan, and she's got great penmanship.
27: Well, I'm glad she gave it to you because I probably wouldn't understand what it said.
1: I'm very impressed. So thank you so much, Congresswoman Henson. That just means the world. May I also say Congressman David Kustoff, who is my congressman here in Tennessee, sent me a text message making sure I'm alive and kicking, and I appreciate that as well. All right, today is Open Line Friday, and that means really whatever you want to talk about, yeah, we're going to talk about it today. 901-260-5926 is our telephone number. That's 901-260-5926. And I want to kind of give you an update on what we're doing as a show. We are not one of the corporate big networks like Cumulus or iHeart or Odyssey. We fight for every single station every single day, and we are growing, and I love that about our team. They work very hard. We have a very, very talented team, and we're adding a lot of new things to what we do. Of course, radio is a passion of mine. I own KWAM News Radio 990 in Memphis. That is the flagship station of the program. And I just think radio is important. I'm a huge fan of AM radio. And I don't care how things go. I don't know about you. And if you agree or disagree, I would like to hear you on this. I would much rather listen to AM radio than any other form of audio. There's something about the signal, and you hear the scratchiness every now and again and the imperfections. And isn't that what life is all about? Life is not perfect, right? You've got those little hiccups that happen. I went through one last week. They just happen. And there's just something, I don't know, comforting and reassuring about an AM radio signal, especially as you're driving across America or you're just driving across town to run some errands. There's something very special about that. And it's exciting to see so many young people, especially, flocking back to radio as a medium. And I think the young people of America, you know what? They're looking for something more than a podcast. They're looking more for something than celebrities in the political world that sort of change their views based on what's popular. They want somebody they can hang out with that they might disagree with or agree with. And that's what we do on this program. And it's really an honor. So anyway, so give us a call, 901-260-5926. Let's say hello to, well, I'm so excited to talk to Patty from Statesville, North Carolina. Patty, you and I are like hospital pals now.
2: I know. You know what? I'm telling you, we should just share. Well, I can't say share, but listen to me. You know what? I think maybe that dialysis on my, see those, you know?
1: Yeah,
2: my kidneys had shut down, and you know, but I'm doing okay. I'm doing good, but they just I don't have to go. I go on Fridays and Tuesdays, and they're just trying to be careful with me because and they told me, you know, so I've been really drinking a lot of water. And I've been trying to stay dehydrated. I'm trying to stay hydrated, but it's hard.
1: Yeah, it is. But you know what, Patty? We're onward and upward, and now we're on the lookout for the alien creatures or something. Have you been following the UFO files? I've been going through them during the commercial break, and I haven't seen anything that really, you know, that just pops out.
2: Todd, let me tell you something. I would welcome an alien creature. Could you ever then go to New York City? I think I would rather have the creatures, the UFOs, than the two-legged ones that are running around New York City. Or have you looked at California? The people walking around there, it looks like zombie land. They're also strung out on drugs. But, you know, Karen Bass would make you think there's nothing to see here. there's nothing to see here. You know what? I just think it's a joke. These Democratic mayors and governors, they're not tone deaf. They know what's going on. They're just going. They're going more and more to the left, Todd, and it's kind of scary because I know I have a friend in Michigan, and he said, "Patty, it's like being like a Muslim here." He goes, "Michigan is just took over by Muslims." He said, "Michigan is gone."
1: Well, I hate to see that, but the reality is that a lot of other states are going to be gone too, Patty, and I don't want to get too far into the weeds on Islam today, but that's a big problem, and we're going to have to address that. Finish your thought, please.
2: Okay, no, I'm just saying, you know, it's getting worse with the, you know, I'm glad what happened in Virginia, you know, but I'm surprised Jeffries isn't on TV crying. I haven't seen him yet. I'm sure he's crying. He's got the tissues out. Mm. But you know, I'll be honest with you. I don't really care. I care that I want to just tell you something. I am not like this. But I stopped at a church, and there was no cars in there or anything. You know, not in the driveway. That's at the church. It's closed, but it was open. So I went in there and I did us a favor. I lit you a candle. I lit a candle for you.
1: Well, you're...
2: I lit a candle.
1: Wow. Thank you for that.
2: I lit a candle for... I'm telling you, I lit a candle for our country. And I lit a candle... I lit a candle for myself. And I'm not trying to be... But you know, you want to know something? God's not... He's going to intervene again. I think, you know what? We're all upset about the midterms. I don't think... At first, I was glum about it, but I really believe God is going to intervene again, Todd.
1: Patty, we're going to. It's a good note to end on, and look, I believe I'm not worried about the midterms. I just want to make sure that we get all of our ducks in a row so that we can get everybody across the finish line. I really do, Patty. I've got to leave it there. Thank you for calling. Always great to hear from you. 901-260-5926 is our number. That's 901-260-5926. Dylan, I saw the video you were talking about. The one with like the, it almost looks like a compass.
27: Yeah, it does.
1: Right?
27: But you can see it. It makes like these very sharp movements in the air, it seems. The trail behind it's kind of, it's cool.
1: It's an eight-pointed star is what it is. But it's still, again, very blurry images.
27: Yeah. Yeah, that's the other thing too. Like, what are we shooting here? Is this a iPhone 4, iPhone 5, like that's what it seems like here.
1: So, well, according to the documents, this was submitted by U.S. Central Command personnel, and it was shot in 2013. So again, even going back to 2013, I mean, even if it was with an iPhone, I mean, you'd still have at least a better image, you would think, or at least something that had a little bit more, I don't know, depth to it.
27: Maybe. I mean, you know, they have the infrareds and the they can see at nighttime, the night vision, you know, cameras and stuff. So maybe that's it. But I want to see something during the day and something that moves weird. That's what I want to see.
1: It, according to this, according to the New York Post, the footage, 2 minutes long, shot from an infrared sensor aboard a U.S. military platform. So it's an eight-pointed star with arms of alternating length. That's the way it was described. I want to know what these things are. 901-260-5926, our telephone number. That's 901-260-5926. 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
1: 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Let's go to Danny in Selmer, Tennessee, listening to us on KWAM. Hi, Danny. What's on your mind today?
8: Hey, good afternoon, sir. Since Open Line Friday, I've been meaning to holler at you. It was over a year ago. Back when Doge was working and all this fraud was being discovered and things like that, that I called you up and I said that if they prosecute any of these people and they get thrown out of office and thrown in prison, I would buy you dinner, because I said I didn't think any of that would happen. And so far, I haven't had to buy you dinner.
1: No, look, this is a fair point. You're right. Nobody's been prosecuted.
8: And I want to add to that, I think that they should have to pay restitution as well, but that's beside the point. But the other thing is, I try to be a man of my word. So you can't die on us, Todd, because I owe you dinner if those people will get busy and do their job and get these people prosecuted successfully. So you can't, you got good heart, whatever the doctors say. I say you got good heart. You can't die on us. I owe you dinner if they ever do their job and get some of this prosecuting done. So,
1: Danny, I'm gonna do my best to live up to that promise. We'll have to break bread together one of these days. I'm a tough old bird, so I'm not going anywhere, Danny.
8: All right, sir. Well, if it happens, I'm trying to be a man of my word. So I owe you dinner if I ever hold up their end of the bargain. All right.
1: All right.
8: Have a blessed day, sir.
1: All right. God bless you, Danny. All right. That's Danny from Selmer, Tennessee. By the way, have you heard about this story? There is a guy who heads up FEMA's Office of Response and Recovery. This is a big guy, big deal. And he is doubling down on a claim he once made that he actually teleported 50 miles to a Waffle House. No, I'm not making this up. The guy's name is Greg Phillips, and he heads up FEMA's Office of Response and Recovery. And there is, I think it was on CNN when this happened. But anyway, he was in Georgia, and he said he was just going about his regular routine when all of a sudden he was literally teleported, like beam me up, Scotty, from his location A all the way to a Waffle House. Mr. Phillips, writing about it, says the Bible calls it, he says this is all biblical. This is a government official, by the way. He says the Bible calls it transported or translated, writing about this on Truth Social. And he said, God will not be mocked. People can debate me, question me, even ridicule what they don't understand. I know what I've experienced. I know who I serve. So he was doing a podcast, and he said this is not the only time. I mean, he said that he's been transported, teleported many other places. Another time he claimed his car was flown through the air to a church. I'm sorry. Mr. Phillips says teleporting is no fun. It was sort of scary in a way. You know why it was scary, Dylan? I'm going to tell you why it's scary. I want you to think about this for a minute. I've seen this on Star Trek. You know, when they beam people up, they're beaming up your, like, particles.
27: Yeah. And all your molecules go, like, different times.
1: Yeah, the molecules.
27: Yeah.
1: And then they reassemble them.
27: Yeah.
1: But if there's, like, a glitch in the system,
27: mm-hmm.
1: like, all of a sudden your arm could be sticking out of your belly button.
27: Exactly.
1: I could understand why that would make people nervous.
27: Waffle House is so specific, by the way.
1: Like, right? Exactly.
27: Like, out of all the places you could be teleported to.
1: A specific Waffle House.
27: Yeah.
1: Mr. Phillips claims a portion of the New Testament book of the Acts says the Spirit of the Lord snatched away an early Christian holy man known as Philip the Evangelist. According to the Bible, the Philip the Evangelist was doing a roadside baptism and then is described as appearing in a city miles away. Phillips claimed his comments were being taken out of context while he was undergoing treatment for bone cancer, and he believed he was dying. Oh, that's terrible. But help me understand this, because someone said, oh, Starnes took me out of context. No, Starnes literally quoted what you said here. So I'm just wondering what part of I got transported to a Waffle House 50 miles away from where I'm at. What part of that got lost in translation? That's what I want to know. So anyway, the White House sticking by Mr. Phillips and, okay. Well, there you go. I wonder what he had to eat. That's what I want to know. What do you order? What do you order at the Waffle House? And what happens? Or do you have any control over the teleportation? Let's say you order food, and will you be allowed to finish your meal before you're teleported back to wherever you came from? That's what I want to know. What Waffle House? Could you imagine the Waffle House waitress? I want to talk to that woman. Anyway, 901-260-5926, our telephone number. That's 901-260-5926.
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Real quick, let's go to Black Conservative in Collierville, Tennessee, listening to us on KWAM. You know, I am so glad you called, Black Conservative. After what happened yesterday in Nashville, I was very curious to hear your thoughts on the state of the these black lawmakers on the Democrat side of the aisle.

0: Well, I am the most erudite mind, brilliant thinker, and political philosopher. You know, you and me, Todd, missed a good opportunity yesterday in Nashville. We should have been in Nashville.
1: We should have been.
0: We could have had some barbecue. We could have had Memphis in May in Nashville.
1: We could have done that.
0: It's an opportunity. Look, they up there clowning. The black lawmen is clowning with the state trooper fight. All they had to do was just smoke them out. And they would have got off of that. Just smoke them out. We could have had all kind of barbecue.
1: Well,
0: barbecue ribs, back ribs. We could have everything. They just smoke them out. I said, man, talk. We missed a great opportunity to have some barbecue in Nashville.
1: We could have done that. By the way, did you catch the state senator? She was up on her desk, and I just made the point that I was trying to convey to the woman, ma'am, we're not at the Pink Pony Dance Club. This is the Senate chamber. But people thought she was actually dancing.
0: Let me be serious about this, because I don't want anybody emailing me and giving me a text. But let me be serious about this. It's shameful what she did yesterday, the grandstanding, and about, she's a black mother, and she's disappointed, yada, yada, yada. You know, but nobody has answered the question. Democrats have not answered the question or gave us the reason why the lower court and the higher court, the Supreme Court, like in Virginia today, I heard that and over the advertising, but I looked it up a couple of hours ago, have overruled or yeah. shut down their districting. I mean, their redistricting, map. They have shut it down. And there's a reason for that, because they are trying to do things that unconstitutionally violate state law, and they're trying to get away with it.
1: True.
0: In other words, they're trying to cheat. There is no honor among thieves. As President Trump said, they can't win elections fairly. Democrats have to find ways to cheat. So this is what it's boiled down to, them cheating and trying to use the black, the ninth congressional district, the black voters, constituents, use them as pawns to get back in power. That's my position on that. But we could have had some good old barbecue ribs.
1: Yes, we could have.
0: But we missed that opportunity. But maybe next time we'll be able to smoke them out.
1: You know what? The next time you give me a call, I will be there alongside of you to help smoke them out.
0: You know, we could have had some spare ribs. We could have had beef and pork.
1: We could have been smoking somebody. Yeah, smoking some butt down there. Mm-hmm.
0: All righty. All right. I said enough.
1: Thank you. But yes, black conservative. Good hearing from you, my friend. All right. And again, this program, we have folks from all political perspectives hanging out with us, and that what makes it a lot of fun. All right, let's go to Youngstown, Ohio. Lou is listening to us on 97.7 FM, our great affiliate in the Youngstown area. Hi, Lou, what's on your mind today?
2: I called to tell you I had experiences with aliens.
1: Like illegal aliens that have crossed the border, or the ones that have...
2: No, those two, but that's not what I'm speaking about.
1: Oh, so you're talking about like aliens coming from another world or dimension?
2: Yes.
1: I'm all ears. Tell me the story. What happened?
2: So I believe somewhere around the time I was 7 years old, I had an experience. I was two blocks away, and my mother called and told my friend's mother, tell Lewis come home now, he has to eat. And we don't go around the block. We cut right through the backyards. You know what I mean? Back in the 50s, that's how we would travel, right through yards. We didn't go around. So it should have taken me just a few minutes to get home. Well, when I get home, my mother is mad. Everybody's done eating. Where have you been? I came home. As soon as so-and-so's mother told me to come home, I came home. No, you didn't. You're fooling around. She's mad at me. So I didn't pay a whole lot of attention. But after that, I started to feel like like I had seen a spaceship. Wasn't real serious in my mind, but it just had this feeling that I had seen. Not especially about that time, but in my mind, I had a feeling I have seen a spaceship. Well, that passed, and later on, I become an older person. I'm in my own business, and I repair automobiles. So it's 9 o'clock at night, and myself and my dad are the only two people at the garage. And my my dad says, come on, let's get ready to go home. I said, okay, fine, but I want to road test this car first. Well, my road test is going to be in a fashion that it only takes me about 10 minutes. So right. When I go on that road test, my business is down in a hollow, but I can go over the freeway, and while I'm on the freeway road testing, I can look down into my lot and see if anyone has shown up at my business while I'm out there, because my dad's the only person there alone.
1: I'm with you.
2: So as I come back, I look over the freeway, and there's a spaceship outside of my building. It's tall, probably three times as tall as my building, which is probably an 18-foot-tall building. And it's kind of shaped, would look like a dreidel, has long lights from the top to the bottom. And
1: Jewish aliens. Wider.
2: I'm sorry?
1: Jewish aliens.
2: Well, I don't know about that. Just my description.
1: Oh, I see. Oh, you're describing it. I'm sorry. Go ahead.
2: Yeah, so I'm just using dreidel as a description. Anyhow, it's wider at the top than at the bottom, and it's all lights. And so I thought, holy mackerel, what is that? I shoot up, I get off the freeway, and then I got to navigate a road that's the other way to my business, but it's still above it. I figure I can look over, and I'll see that item. Well, I look over, there's nothing there. I make a right turn, I come down another hill, I could look back into my building. I still don't see anything. I come around, I come into my building, and I go inside, and my dad is mad. Where have you been? What are you doing? You're out there fooling around.
1: Just like your mom from when you were 7.
2: Same thing. So anyhow, he's really mad. So anyhow, we get ready, and I said to my dad, I says, he stands by the door, which would look right out where this item was, okay? So I said to my dad, you've been standing here since I left? He says, yeah. I said, did you see something out there? He said, what are you talking about? I didn't see anything. I said, you didn't see anything out here in the lot. He says, come on, let's go. Let's get out of here. So we go home. Later on, what's his name? Used to be on the radio. You'll know who it is.
1: Art Bell.
2: No, not Art Bell. The great interviewer who would interview everyone. He's on TV for a while, and now he's on TV selling medicine. I don't know why I can't think of his name. Anyhow, everybody knows him. Anyhow, he's on, and he has a guest that he's interviewing by the name of Bud Hopkins.
1: Bud, okay. I don't know Bud, but I don't know the name, but go ahead. I want to hear the story. We can't get sidetracked
2: here. Bud is a ufologist.
1: Gotcha.
2: UFO study person. He just wrote a book called Missing Time. And I'm listening to this on my way home. This is later on after the incident, maybe a year, 2 years, I don't remember. And he has documented a number of people who have missing times. And when they are hypnotized and interviewed, they describe being picked up by aliens.
1: This is fascinating.
2: The book is full. So, you need to get the book. You need to read it.
1: I'll definitely read it. Let me ask you this, though. So just in all seriousness, it was over your garage. I'm just wondering, maybe they had a mechanical issue. Maybe they needed, maybe they needed something done. I don't know.
2: I don't know. I certainly could have helped them, but I'll tell you another thing that happened in my life. All my years of running around the area where we lived, whenever I was leaving someone's house and I had to go home and it was dark out, I was frightened like you can't believe.
1: Yeah, I would be too.
2: Well, I don't know what it was about. It was not any association with aliens or anything. It's just I didn't like not being able to see my back and everything. So I would walk home looking around. Anyhow, at some point in my life, I automatically decided, that don't bother me. I'm not worried about that. And then I thought, the thought came to my mind, if it were aliens, they have told me, don't worry about it. We're not here to bother you.
1: I don't know. You're more trusting of the aliens than I would be.
2: I have to be. I have to be, because even later on in life, I remember being in bed and being lifted out of bed, floated through the windows in my bedroom. My wife was in bed asleep, floated through the windows, and I was floating towards a spaceship in the backyard of my house. Don't remember anything after that. Of course, you know the story is they erase your memory. They tell you you don't.
1: I guess it's so painful. I mean, whatever they're doing, that's the thing. Whatever they're doing to you has to be so traumatic that, you know, your human mind just can't comprehend it. So they, like, just wipe your memory. I mean, at least that's what I saw on Independence Day. But that's really the only reference I would have here. May I ask you a question, Luby? I'm fascinated by this. I'm wondering, going all the way back to when you were 7 years old, do you think, like, the aliens, like, tagged you with something so they can keep tabs on you? Or how do you think they just keep finding you?
2: Yes, they did. And in Bud Hopkins' book, he describes the most people who have experience with aliens were born in 1943, which I was, and they are picked up every 7 years.
1: The boomers.
2: And what they're doing, they are so homogenous, they have a hard time reproducing. And they are using us as a hybrid vigor, so to speak.
1: Sweet mercy.
2: So in the book, he describes some women who were subsequently picked up, and they challenged the aliens. What are you doing? One girl, I'm telling you, you got to read the book. One girl said they brought her her babies. They wanted her to hold the babies so they would get inside of her and try to understand the mother-child experience because they didn't have it.
1: Okay. We got to keep it. It's a family-friendly thing here. You see, this is why I would not. I know you don't feel the need to watch your back. I would, only because of what you just said there, Lou, because these aliens coming up from behind, and you know they carry the probes with them. And I don't want anybody probing up my wazoo, especially the alien people. But now they're coming after the humanoid women folk. I got to read this book. Have you had any? You know what, Lou? This is a fascinating story, and I appreciate you calling in and filling us in here. I'm astounded. And Lou, you're doing okay now. You're fine. You haven't had any recent encounters.
2: No, I think after you reach a certain age, they don't bother with you anymore.
1: Well, yeah, you age out.
2: Because I've had no more experiences, but I want to tell you one more experience. A girl had in the book, her mother, she was like 13, 14 years old. You got to read the book. And her mother has to take her to the doctor. The doctor says, I don't know how to tell you this, but your daughter's pregnant. And the mother says, listen, my daughter, there's no way my daughter can be pregnant. He said, I don't understand how, but her hymen is not broken.
1: Okay. Yeah. No, Lou, I would love to get, we're going to tell people to watch the book. We don't want you to give the whole book, but I gotta leave it there. But Lou, thank you. I'm glad you're okay. Wow. Dylan, I don't know what to think.
3: I'm convinced. I'm fully bought in now.
1: No, I mean, the guy is, he didn't sound crazy.
3: No, he sounded like this happened to him.
1: He's a businessman.
3: Yes.
1: I mean, he's got a, minding his own business, and actually the aliens are coming over.
3: Mm-hmm. Lots of things happening with those aliens.
1: Are we dealing with, like, a horny species here of alien?
3: It sounds like it.
1: Right? Because they're probing us.
3: They can't have their own babies, Todd. What do you want them to do?
1: Now, you know, a lot of those ugly babies, that makes sense. Man, that's one ugly baby. Because it came from the planet Klingon. I'm really scared now. I don't want to drive anywhere after dark.
3: Yeah, same. Likewise.
1: All right. Oh, no, but it's, so I guarantee you, there are millions of other people, or thousands of, I don't know how many people, may have very similar stories where, you know, just, I don't know, hours of your time have just poof, disappeared. On the girl, though, and we didn't have time to let him finish the story, but I will ask this question, and I am somewhat skeptical of this story, but if the young lady says, I have no idea how it happened, I would be wondering, was the alien driving a, you know, like, I don't know, a convertible? Did he have a Letterman's jacket? I don't want to cast doubt, but I'm just curious. All right, got to take a break. Wow, this is the Todd Starnes Show.
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1: All right, real quick, let's go to Charles in Gainesville, Georgia, wants to talk about lizard people. Hi, Charles, what's on your mind? We don't have a lot of time, so what's going on?
14: Yeah, I'm glad God has shined on you and is healing you. So quickly to the lizard people, it all makes sense now. If the aliens are lizard people, and you've got the liberals out there pushing us to eat bugs, so maybe they're lizard people.
1: Wow, that's
14: brilliant. Then you look at Nancy Pelosi. Oh. You know, you've seen the videos of Nancy Pelosi with her tongue sticking out,
1: like a frog trying to eat a fly.
14: Yeah. So I thought I'd give you a chuckle for this today.
1: Charles, now it makes sense. All the vegan people are aliens. I love it. All right.
14: Take care.
1: All right, Charles. Wow. It's all beginning to make sense now. And you know, there was something out of one of the they have a long list of Hollywood stars who are considered to be aliens in some form or fashion. I find that to be fascinating. But again, it would make a lot of sense, Dylan, when you think about it.
3: Yeah, those videos where their like eyes are shape shifting.
1: Mm-hmm.
3: It's really creepy. I don't really know how to take it. And that one lady that was on the airplane, I don't know if you remember this, but she was like, that person back there is not real. And she got off the plane.
1: Yes, she did. And you know what? If I'd have been on that plane, I would have been right behind her.
3: I would
1: her.
3: Open up the emergency exit, please. Yeah. I'll stay here for a while.
1: Yeah, I don't know what she saw back there, but I'm out of here.
3: Yeah.
1: Good luck to you. Call the Hertz rental. All right. Wow. It has, mercy. What a day. It is great to be back in the saddle, everybody. Again, thank you for your kind words while I was away. We're going to be back Monday, noon Eastern on the radio, 5 o'clock Eastern on Newsmax. And I really would love for you to, right now, go to Amazon, Barnes and Noble, pre-order a copy of The Golden Age, How Trump Saved America. All right, the conversation will continue online, all of our social media platforms this weekend. Folks, get out there, have a great Friday, and whatever you do, be sure to go to church this weekend, and happy graduation to Caden Starnes. We're proud of you, Caden.
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19: From ABC News, I'm Mike Dubusky. We're learning some new details about how health authorities plan to handle the arrival of a Dutch cruise vessel in the Canary Islands this weekend. That's the ship at the center of a hantavirus outbreak, which has already killed three people. The 19 Americans on board will be transported to the University of Nebraska Medical Center for quarantine. Dr. John Lowe is the director of the Global Center for Health Security at that hospital.
20: What we've been called on to do is to support the U.S., in bringing back a group of American citizens back to the U.S. safely and to ensure that they're safely monitored.
19: The ship is likely to dock in the Canary Islands sometime midday Sunday. Russia and Ukraine have agreed to exchange 1,000 prisoners as part of a new short-term ceasefire.
0: Russia and Ukraine have agreed to this brief three-day ceasefire this weekend over Russia's Victory Day holiday when Vladimir Putin holds a huge military parade on Moscow's Red Square. The Kremlin was worried Ukraine might attack the parade after President Trump pressed Ukraine. President Zelensky tonight agreed to no attacks on condition that Russia free 1,000 POWs. But there's no reason to believe that Putin will extend the ceasefire after the holiday. Patrick Reeval, ABC News, London.
19: The Labor Department today found the U.S. added 115,000 jobs in April. Here's ABC's Elizabeth Schulze.
21: It is double what the expectation was when it comes to new jobs added. And what we're looking at now is 2 months in a row of job gains, whereas really up until now for the past year plus, we've seen job gains, job losses, job gains, losses. That was really putting the job market on shaky ground. If we see continuous month of job growth, that is a good sign, even if it's at a lower level than we had been used to.
19: The unemployment rate stayed steady at 4.3%. And Virginia now says it's going to appeal a decision from a court today striking down a redistricting referendum that voters approved last month. 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
22: Here's the official forecast for tonight. Partly cloudy and 54. Mostly sunny tomorrow with a high of 80. Tomorrow night, a slight chance of showers, the low 57. Sunday, afternoon showers and thunderstorms will reach a high of 83. Sunday night, rain and thunderstorms continue, the low 60. Back to work on Monday with showers and thunderstorms through early afternoon. Windy with gusts near 20 miles per hour and our high 74 degrees. I'm Craig Allen on WGOW.
23: How did I lose weight? 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
7: By the way, I will be on Hannity tonight. Hello. Hannity tonight. Not sure what time I'll be on, so watch the whole thing, 9 p.m. Eastern time. A lot of people are going to Communist China next week from Fox, as the president's taking his flight over there to meet with Xi. And we'll see how that goes and how that goes with everybody. And so I'll be on Hannity tonight. I will be on Life, Liberty, and Levin Saturday night here from the great old United States of America. And same with Sunday night. Busy, busy, busy. By the way, our last Liberty's Voice had an enormous reaction, enormous response from you. Remember, on Rumble and YouTube, you can watch it. You can watch part of it. I think you're going to like it. I think it's important. I'm trying to do important programming, entertaining and intriguing and interesting. But we're trying to do something differently that's done on podcasting. We're not going to sit there and just start talking about this one and that one said that like you're in fifth grade. I've got to do enough of that on the internet, and I don't like it at all. At all. And I certainly don't like it anywhere else. But just like tonight and every day on this program and the Fox program on Liberty's Voice, try to do something special and different but substantive and interesting. Again, so we're not wasting your time. There's no reason for you to come here if your time is being wasted, or go anywhere if your time is being wasted for that matter. And I'm very, very much aware of that. President of the United States today, in the Rose Garden with Angel and Gold Star moms. And every time I see something like this, it's very harrowing. It's very, very upsetting for what these people are going through. You know, it's terrible to have a son or a daughter murdered or killed. Cut 12, go.
8: This afternoon, we're also joined by some of the most extraordinary mothers our nation has ever produced, our cherished Gold Star moms. These are Gold Star moms. These mothers raised up children so selfless and so devoted that they volunteered to wear the uniform of our nation and laid down their lives for all of us. One of those mothers is Janice Chance. Janice? Where's Janice? Thank you. Thank you, Janice. Hi, you look great. That's a beautiful hat. Thank you, Janice. Who lost her son, Marine Captain Jesse Melton. And I heard he was an outstanding

0: Chickapalooza, an art and music festival coming up Saturday, June 27th at historic downtown Chickamauga. 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
12: From ABC News, I'm Dave Packer. As the Hanta virus-infected cruise ship prepares to moor in the Canary Islands this weekend, more than a dozen Americans prepare to return home under the careful watch of the country's health experts. ABC's Maggie Rooley is in the Canary Islands.
13: The CDC emergency response is classified as a level 3, the lowest risk to the public. The president saying he's been briefed.
14: It's very much, we hope, under control.
13: Health teams now monitoring 9 Americans across half a dozen states, including 2 people from New Jersey who were potentially exposed to an infected cruise ship passenger during a flight, along with the 7 Americans who returned from that cruise 2 weeks ago.
12: Demonstrators gathered inside the State House in Montgomery, Alabama this afternoon to protest redistricting maps the state made following last week's Supreme Court decision barring race as a consideration for congressional maps.
15: I'm not going to stand for it. I'm not going to stand for it.
12: This as Virginia's highest court has struck down the redistricting referendum that voters narrowly approved last month in that state. ABC's Jonathan Curl.
16: President Trump called the decision a huge win for the Republican Party and America. California Governor Gavin Newsom fumed that Republicans were overturning the will of the voters, saying that's been their playbook in other states too, writing, quote, MAGA has rigged the system.
12: The Trump administration now forced to buy their time as peace talks with Iran appear to have come to a halt. ABC's Martha Raddatz.
17: The two countries trying to agree on a framework for peace talks. The U.S. has submitted a one-page proposal. Secretary of State Marco Rubio saying he expected an answer from Iran today, but that answer still has not come. A spokesman for Iran's foreign ministry saying we are not bound by their deadline.
12: Meanwhile, American forces firing on 2 Iranian oil tankers in an effort to enforce the blockade of Iranian ports. You're listening to ABC News.
18: Here's the official forecast for tonight. Partly cloudy and 54. Mostly sunny tomorrow with a high of 80. Tomorrow night, a slight chance of showers, the low 57. Sunday, afternoon showers and thunderstorms. We'll reach a high of 83. Sunday night, rain and thunderstorms continue, the low 60. Back to work on Monday with showers and thunderstorms through early afternoon. Windy with gusts near 20 miles per hour and our high 74 degrees. I'm Craig Allen on WGOW.